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The temperature outside the KTNA studios is 78 degrees under partially cloudy skies. 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
3: It's 11 minutes past 6. I'm Katie with local news, weather announcements, classifieds, and Denali Echoes. The sun rose this morning at 4:06 and will set at 11:59 p.m. for a day length of 19 hours, 52 minutes, and 24 seconds, a 59-second decrease from yesterday. The national weather forecast for the Susitna Valley was last updated at 6:34 a.m. today. This is the primary forecast for the Talkeetna and Trapper Creek, with additional information included for Petersville, Willow, Chilitna, Broadpass, and Squintna. Today is mostly sunny with highs around 70 and light winds. Willow and Chilitna have isolated rain showers. Broadpass has scattered showers, north winds to 10 miles per hour. Tonight we have scattered rain showers and isolated thunderstorms, lows around 50 with light winds. Broadpass has north winds to 15 miles per hour. On Friday we'll have scattered rain showers and highs in the mid-70s, light winds. Willow, scattered rain showers, Broadpass, north winds to 15 miles per hour. Friday night, numerous rain showers, lows in the mid-50s, light winds. Willow and Squintna have scattered rain showers. Saturday, widespread rain showers, highs in the mid-60s, light winds. Broadpass and Squintna will have numerous rain showers. Willow will have scattered rain showers. The extended forecast for Talkeetna. Saturday night, numerous rain showers with lows in the mid-40s. Sunday, chance of rain showers, highs in the mid-60s. Sunday night through Monday night, chance of rain showers with lows in the mid-40s and highs in the mid-60s. Tuesday and Tuesday night, mostly cloudy, highs around 70 and lows in the mid-40s. And Wednesday will be partly sunny with highs in the mid-70s. The news is next.

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1: The Trapper Creek Community Service Association, or TCSA, has said no to a potential trooper post being located at the local park. KTNA's Jenny Willoughby reports.
2: Two women were murdered in Trapper Creek in the summer of 2023. Since then, the Trapper Creek community has revived discussions to reinstate the Alaska State Trooper post. The Talkeetna post located at the Y was closed in 2015 due to budget cuts. At their meeting in May, the Trapper Creek Community Council hosted Captain Kid Chan to discuss the potential for a post at the local Trapper Creek Park or elsewhere in the Upper Valley. Chan reiterated the lack of funding and staffing to support a post in the area, and he also reiterated that the B detachment, which includes the Upper Valley, is the size of West Virginia. There may only be 5 troopers staffing the area at a time. The council had hoped to have discussions with the Trapper Creek Community Services Association, the board that runs the park, prior to the meeting. However, schedules didn't allow that. At their latest meeting, the TCCSA board received pushback from other members of the community, saying they did not want the trooper post to be located at the park. 8 community members spoke in opposition to the post, with none in favor, according to TCCSA Chair Amanda Garland. She says, as of now, the board has determined that the park is not the right place for a trooper post. But, Garland says, circumstances may change in the future as funding and staffing become available and the community has more of an opportunity to ask questions and explore options. Most residents do want additional trooper presence in the Upper Valley, but Trapper Creek residents say not in the park. In the interest of full disclosure, this reporter is a member of the TCCSA, but was not present for the most recent vote or discussion regarding the trooper post. For KTNA, I'm Jenny Willoughby.
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1: 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This summer, we are airing some archive shows from Sound Vision. Sound Vision was hosted by Corrine Smith and featured local and visiting musicians. This week's show is from 2023, when Paula Fuga visited Talkeetna to perform and Corrine interviewed her. Paula Fuga is a singer-songwriter who blends soulful vocal and ukulele with Hawaiian culture and social messages. Tune in to KTNA Thursday at 1 p.m. to hear Sound Vision from our archives. On Sioux Valley Voice this week, we are dipping into the archives to bring you a bit of summer. The compilation includes an update on how winter trails transition to summer fun in Talkeetna Lake Parks, memories of growing up in Talkeetna, next door to Suzanne and her garden, discussions about nutrition and its role in keeping us healthy for summer fun, contribution from Sioux Sunshine Clinic, plus in-studio commentary. Of all the ways we can keep ourselves healthy throughout all our summer adventures, Sioux Valley Voice airs tonight, Thursday at 7 p.m. The Willow Public Library hosts Plant a Seed, Read a Summer program with lunch on Thursdays at the library. This program is for children of all ages. Lunch is at 12:30, followed by reading activities and then fun and prizes. For more information, call the library at 907-861-7655. Professional teaching artist Iacovoni is offering three art workshops this summer at Sheldon Community Arts Hangar. The first is a contour line drawing workshop. Participants will learn how to work in contour line, creating multiple experimental drawings in a studio setting. This two-day workshop is on Friday, June 26th, and Monday, June 29th. For more information and registration for all the workshops is available at denaliartscouncil.org. A community yard sale will be held at the Talkeetna Gear Shop on Saturday, June 27th. 100% of the proceeds will go to the Talkeetna Skate Park. Donated items of all types can be brought to the gear shop through June 26th. The gear shop is open from 10 a.m. to 6 p.m. every day and is located across from the K2 Aviation on 2nd Street in Talkeetna. Denali Arts Council hosts a Roustabout show on Sunday, June 28th at the Sheldon Community Arts Hangar. The 2026 Greenlight Circus instructors will showcase their talents for the public. Doors open at 2:30 and the show will begin at 3 p.m. Donations are welcome. The Talkeetna Recycling Committee is meeting on Monday, June 29th at 4:30 p.m. via Zoom. For more information, the agenda, or Zoom link, contact C.C. Schoenberger at 907-355-8324. All who are interested in recycling are welcome to attend. Denali Arts Council presents a jazz performance featuring Maestro John Rocco John Iacovone and local jazz workshop participants on Thursday, July 2nd at the Sheldon Community Arts Hangar. Rocco is a composer, musician, teaching artist, and plays alto and soprano saxophones as well as piano. Doors open at 6:30 p.m. and music starts at 7. Tickets are available at DenaliArtsCouncil.org. The Talkeetna Historical Society is seeking artists to decorate wooden salmon cutouts for their upcoming Salmon Run Art Auction fundraiser. The completed artwork is due by July 15th. Those who are interested may stop by the museum or call Autumn at 907-304-0321 to coordinate a pickup time. The museum is open every day from 9 to 5. To see all events, including recurring events like those at area libraries, go to KTNA Community Calendar. Up next, Classifieds.

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Mr. G, we need a draft to ride for the circus. 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

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Our business and nonprofits, McKinley View Real Estate, and sustained by Allison Miller and Linda Vojtek, and powered by volunteers like Joke Bondurant. Next up is our birthday calendar. The KTNA birthday calendar is a benefit offered to our members. KTNA members who would like their birthdays or anniversaries announced can send an email to info@ktna.org. We do have one birthday today. Happy birthday to Hank Dolecki. I hope I said your name right. I hope you have a great day today.

I'm Katie. This has been the KTNA Evening News. And coming up next, at 6:30, we have Alaska News Nightly. 7 p.m., Sioux Valley A Voice rebroadcast. 8 p.m., we have the Josh Lance Show, or the O Show with Josh Lance. And then 9 to 11, we will have Wavelength with Mary Vuxen. 11 to midnight will be the Mainstream. That's all for our evening news. I hope you have a great night.

0: I think just the placement of this cabin is beautiful. Looking at the glacier, which we all know is something that draws people to Juneau every year.
1: A new public use cabin opens in the Tongass National Forest. From Alaska Public Media, this is statewide news on Alaska News Nightly for Thursday, June 25th. Good evening, I'm Wesley Early. Also tonight, lawyers for Petersburg Dan Sullivan argue his case in court to run for Alaska's U.S. Senate seat.
2: But here, the division has no authority to investigate candidates' motives in running for office.
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1: An attorney representing the Alaska Division of Elections acknowledged to a judge today that the agency could craft a solution so that voters can differentiate between U.S. Senator Dan Sullivan and a would-be challenger of the same name. But it doesn't have to, the attorney said. Alaska Public Media's Liz Ruskin reports on the other Dan Sullivan's appeal to get back on the ballot.
5: Some 45 minutes into oral arguments, Judge Thomas Matthews zeroed in on a key point with the Division of Elections attorney Chris Murray.
6: But isn't there a way to effectively distinguish the two Dan Sullivans that we do have here?
7: So certainly there is, Your Honor. I don't want to pretend that there isn't. The question is the division obligated to do that?
5: If it had two genuine candidates of the same name, Murray says the division would find a way to identify them differently. But the Division of Elections determined the challenger, retired Petersburg teacher Dan Sullivan, is trying to confuse voters into thinking he's the other guy. So Murray says it's not the agency's job to set voters straight.
7: Where the confusion is the goal, Your Honor, we don't believe the division is under an obligation to try and mitigate it or accommodate it.
5: The division booted the challenger from the ballot last week, saying his candidacy was not in good faith. Elections Director Carol Beecher pointed to the challenger's decision to register and run as a Republican, which is the incumbent's party, and that his campaign website looks similar to Senator Sullivan's. Petersburg Dan Sullivan filed an appeal in Superior Court. Judge Matthews heard arguments by Zoom. The case has national implications as Republicans try to hold on to their Senate majority. Alaska is a must-win state, and Republican reactions to the same-name candidate suggest they don't believe the incumbent has it in the bag. Senator Sullivan claims national Democratic leaders are trying to, quote, rig the vote to benefit his Democratic challenger, Mary Peltola. Here he is in a CNN interview a few weeks ago.
8: When people are going, oh, there's two Dan Sullivans, isn't that funny? No, it's cheating. Democrats recruited a guy by the name of Dan Sullivan. He is a liberal progressive.
5: Neither Dan Sullivan participated in the court session, but the Petersburg one says no one recruited him and that he decided to run because he's dissatisfied with the senator. State law prohibits the Division of Elections from using titles or honorifics, so the incumbent can't be listed as senator on the ballot, and it's not clear that the label incumbent is legal either. The Petersburg Sullivan's attorney, Jeffrey Robinson, argued that state regulations already contain a solution. Use middle initials on the ballot. The senator is Dan S. Sullivan. The Petersburg man is Dan J. Sullivan. Robinson says the campaigns can take it from there.
2: Certainly, Senator Sullivan is capable of running a campaign that informs his prospective voters which candidate they're voting for on the ballot. But here, the division has no authority to investigate a candidate's motives in running for office or use that as a basis to exclude.
5: Murray said his client, the Division of Elections, believes middle initials are not a sufficient way to distinguish between the two. He didn't say why. Judge Matthews said he'd issue a decision by Friday evening so that the losing side can appeal to the Alaska Supreme Court on Monday. Time is tight. The Division of Elections says it has to begin printing ballots on Tuesday at noon. Reporting for Alaska Public Media, I'm Liz Ruskin.
1: If you're looking for a meal in the middle of the night in Anchorage, good luck. The city used to have several local 24-hour businesses, but most have shifted hours in recent years. Alaska Public Media's Ava White, an early morning worker herself, set out on a quest to find out why they went away.
9: It's just past 4 a.m. and I'm in line with over half a dozen other cars, about to order caffeine at one of the few establishments still operating around the clock, Boone Coffee.
10: I'll do an all sugar-free 24-ounce surprise Lotus. I don't like peach mango.
9: As the morning host at Alaska Public Media, my days start as the sun is rising in the summer. It didn't take me long to realize that besides fast food and gas stations, there are few options for night shift and early morning workers like myself in the state's largest city. But Boom on the corner of Arctic Boulevard and International Airport Road is an exception. It's operated 24/7 since it opened a decade ago, and it's what the business is known for, says owner Lauren Hines.
11: A lot of people, especially Alaska, don't just work a 9-to-5. There's so many people after 5 p.m., airport people, snow removal, all kinds of truckers and a different broad communities.
9: She says overnight business is good, and it's ramped up over the last decade. To respond, the blue double-decker coffee hut has increased staffing, and surprisingly, Hines says traffic at Boom is about equal between summer and winter. In recent years, Hines says it's become harder to stay open around the clock as the cost of goods and labor has gone up. She's raised prices on some items to keep up. Those same challenges, along with impacts of COVID-19, have pushed many restaurants that previously operated 24 hours to scale back. But Hines says she's committed to the overnight crowd.
11: Anchorage is really big on supporting small businesses. You know, that allows us to stay open 24 hours.
9: The number of late-night restaurants is declining nationwide. Along with worker shortages and rising costs, another factor is likely at play locally, Anchorage's aging population. John Bittner, president and CEO of the Anchorage Economic Development Corporation, says that potentially shrinks the customer base.
12: We're losing folks in the younger demographics across the board. And the younger folks, I think, are the ones that are up at 4 in the morning looking for pancakes or whatever, predominantly. And I think that's going to hit people's bottom line.
9: Bittner, a lifelong Anchorage resident himself, says additional late-night restaurants would make the city a more enjoyable place to live. He says many of the classic 24-hour operations were community spaces for kids and young adults when he was growing up. A late-night staple known for greasy spoon grub, Leroy's Family Restaurant in Midtown, used to operate around the clock but is now open 8 a.m. to 11 p.m. Even Denny's and Village Inn, national chains known for never closing, now shut their doors at midnight and 9 p.m. respectively. Leroy's declined an interview request for this story. The restaurant still boasts a large banner advertising round-the-clock service. Brett Raywall is a graphic design professor at the University of Alaska Anchorage. He calls himself a vampire, frequently working overnight on creative projects. Raywall says Leroy's used to be the spot after a night of dancing.
13: You walk in and you're trying to find a spot and there's like a bunch of punk kids and then some like late night workers in their coveralls, these old dudes at the breakfast bar. And it was just like this weird cross section of Anchorage. And I loved that vibe.
9: Anchorage has several eateries open late into the night. Some fast food restaurants are open for drive through only, but Raywalt says there seems to be a hole for foodies between final call and 7 a.m. Around the corner from Leroy's, off Fireweed Lane, Last Call Grill and Delivery opened in 2021 to feed the city's late night crowd from 7 p.m. to 4:30 a.m., but has since closed. Another late-night staple, Golden Donuts, wasn't able to accommodate an interview but says they've been operating sporadically overnight as they struggle to find staff. Raywalt says he'd like to see more late-night options.
13: I miss the 24-hour diner. There's not as much out there, but you have to kind of look for it. It's tough sledding.
9: And I agree, but for now, I'll have to stick with my drive-thrus. In Anchorage, I'm Ava White.
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1: Anchorage police say a man shot and killed by an officer last week at a South Anchorage Walmart was concealing merchandise with an accomplice. It's one of several new details of the June 16th incident released by Anchorage Police Chief Sean Case during a press conference today. Case says three officers, one of whom was in field training, responded to a call for service that two people were shoplifting at the Walmart near Diamond Boulevard at around 10:30 that night. When police arrived, one of the suspects, later identified as 33-year-old DeAndre Robertson, was being held by staff in an office near the front of the store. Robertson ran as police attempted to take him into custody, Case says, and the officers and Robertson went to the ground in a narrow corridor.
15: From this position, subject able to get access to a handgun that he has on his person, concealed on his person, and fire a round that strikes Officer Amburn in the upper thigh, exits his thigh, and then it goes into his boot and into his ankle.
1: During the press conference, Case presented stills from body camera footage that showed Robertson then pointing his handgun backwards over his head. Case says Robertson shot Officer Caden Pohl in his ballistic vest. Another officer, Tae Yoon, suffered hearing damage from the shot and was temporarily blinded by the muzzle flash. Pohl ended up shooting Robertson in response, killing him, Case says. He says all three officers were hospitalized from the incident.
15: Officer Amburn's injuries already. He was released from the hospital last Saturday. She spent several days in the hospital. Officer Pohl has returned to work. And Officer Yoon is still recovering from the sound loss that occurred during the incident.
1: Robertson is the third person shot and killed by Anchorage police this year and the fifth shot overall. The State Office of Special Prosecutions will review the incident to see if Pohl's use of deadly force was legally justified. The other person who was allegedly shoplifting with Robertson was also arrested in the store, Case says. She was identified as 26-year-old Kathleen Lowe and was taken into custody and charged with misdemeanor theft and violating conditions of release. Meanwhile, booking opened Thursday morning for Juneau's new public-use cabin at the Mendenhall Campground. It's expected to become the most popular Forest Service cabin in the Tongass National Forest. KTOO's Alex Solomon toured it at the ribbon-cutting ceremony on Wednesday and has the story.
16: On the shore of Mendenhall Lake, overlooking the Mendenhall Glacier, Forest Service staff cut a green and white ribbon spanning the stairs to a new recreational cabin. It's Juneau's first Forest Service cabin, named in Tlingit.
17: Glad that we could look out here to Sit Yahit, the house in the face of the glacier. Goodness geez.
16: That's Jacqueline Peta, vice president of the executive council at Tlingit and Haida, which named the cabin Sit Yahit.
17: We're really glad that people are understanding and using the Tlingit language more often.
16: About 25 people file into the echoey cabin.
18: All right, so everyone's welcome to come inside.
16: The fresh lumber smells like a Christmas candle.
19: It smells like cedar.
20: Yeah, it smells good.
16: Joanna Forst stops by with two young kids. She lives in the Mendenhall Valley and says her family has been excitedly watching progress on the cabin build over the last year.
0: I mean, I'm turning around to look at the view. I think just the placement of this cabin is beautiful. Looking at the glacier, which we all know is something that draws people to Juneau every year.
16: Forst says she cross-country skis here in the winter, and her kids enjoy biking here in the summer. And she hopes she can land a cabin reservation for her son's sixth birthday over Labor Day weekend. Pete Schneider is the Recreation Service Specialist for the Forest Service in Juneau. He expects this cabin will get booked more than any other in Southeast.

0: cabins to be built under the Alaska Cabins Project.
1: We know the location's special, but what else about this cabin?
0: Sit Yahit is large. It's 14 feet wide by 16 feet long and has two stories. Around 10 people can sleep inside comfortably, and the outdoor gathering area can fit dozens. The project cost a little over $800,000 total, according to the Forest Service. That cost was shared by the agency, the National Forest Foundation, and other charitable grants and donations. Schneider, with the Forest Service, says this cabin is unique in a few ways. The exterior siding is made of yellow cedar supplied by Icy Straits Lumber in Hoonah. The bottom floor is ADA accessible, with a ramp leading up to the large front deck.
1: And then, of course, it's got electricity. That's a total first for us.
0: There are lights inside and outside, and an electric cove heater, in addition to the usual wood-burning stove. Schneider said it's built to be durable for generations.
1: Knowing that this area can flood with the Glacier Lake outburst, and we designed this cabin to survive that flood.
0: Builders raised the electrical components, put the structure about 100 feet above sea level, and elevated it on concrete piers to protect it from damage. In Juneau, I'm Alex Solomon.
2: It's billed as the world's longest and toughest snow machine race. Next year, the Iron Dog Race plans to add three checkpoints to its over 2,000-mile course. As KOTZ's Desiree Hagen reports, a new race route announced earlier this month has been several years in the making and crosses through two national wildlife refuges.
3: The new route adds the communities of Hooslea, Shognak, and Ambler. Rick Paquette is the executive director of the Iron Dog. He says it won't add miles, but would traverse through new terrain. He says the race has been working on permitting for the route for a while.
4: This isn't something like overnight that happened, you know what I mean? You know, this was over 7 years in the making. This is a really big deal, and we're super excited to do this.
3: Why did it take so long? The proposed route passes through federally protected land, more than 100 miles of it, through the Koyukuk and Selawik National Wildlife Refuges. Both refuges rejected the initial request and cited similar reasons, stating that the race would be a public safety problem, require more budget and staff than are available, and doesn't align with the refuge's purpose or mission. A letter from Selawik Wildlife Refuge said that a portion of the proposed route would also violate ANILCA, the Wilderness Act, and the Wild and Scenic Rivers Act. The managers of the refuges were unavailable for comment. Iron Dog appealed the rejections in June 2025 and reached out to Senator Dan Sullivan's office. A press release from the senator said he and his team played a key role in advancing the new route and drafted an appeal that, quote, highlighted inconsistencies, preventing the route's expansion.
4: Anytime you have a bunch of different organizations that you're trying to collaborate with and get one final answer on, it's extremely difficult. You know, new administrations and definitely, you know, Senator Sullivan's office really helped push this over and help us.
3: Paquette says Sullivan's office helped with letters of support and with multiple organizations, including the Bureau of Land Management. And it paid off. In December, Regional Director of U.S. Fish and Wildlife Service Sarah Borio overturned the previous denials, allowing for the new race routes. Borio's office did not respond to questions from KOTZ News. Paquette says there's challenges with a race this large, which passes through 23 mostly remote checkpoints.
4: I mean, it's a beast to put on this race logistically, and there's always struggles with fuel and getting equipment out and getting resources out there.
3: Both Ambler and Shognak have experienced prolonged fuel shortages in the last several years, often in winter when storms can ground fuel planes. Still, Paquette says Iron Dog is prepared for those challenges.
4: You know, we do our best to make sure we get all the resources to the communities that we need to put on a strong race.
3: Paquette says Iron Dog has several programs that the new race communities will benefit from, including free helmets and free life jackets for local youth. Last year, Iron Dog established the Iron Pup program, which fosters young racers. Iron Dog also founded the Make It Run program that partners with schools and engineers to encourage technical and mechanical training. Paquette says there's also economic benefits to the new communities.
4: Sure, yeah. I mean, there's going to be publicity. There's going to be people going through these areas. You know, we send resources up there, spending money and giving, a chance for these folks to see this incredible race.

0: Iron Dog race typically begins in early February. A date has not been set for next year's race. Reporting from Kotzebue, I'm Desiree Hagen.
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0: The scene of a Coast Guard helicopter crash in Sitka Monday remains closed until further notice. The U.S. Forest Service issued an updated closure order today for the area on Harbor Mountain, where an MH-60 Jayhawk carrying four crew from Air Station Sitka went down during a training exercise. The crew was transported to the local hospital with non-serious injuries. Sitka Fire Chief Brian McLaughlin said the crash occurred in a heavily wooded area that's challenging for investigators to reach. The fire department is helping the Coast Guard safely access the site.
1: We provided some of our ropes team experts to head down with part of the Coast Guard investigation team to find a safe route down to the site, because they're going to have several more days of getting down there and doing their investigation, not to mention at some point there will likely be a salvage effort.
0: McLaughlin says the investigation and subsequent salvage operation of the aircraft could take weeks. He says a majority of the area is reopened, but reminds the community to keep its distance as the Coast Guard continues its investigation. A map of the closure area is available on KCAW's website. Meanwhile, harmful toxins that cause paralytic shellfish poisoning are again present in the waters around southeast Alaska. That includes Haines for the third year in a row. That's according to samples collected this month by the Chilkoot Indian Association in an aim to track paralytic shellfish toxins and warn local harvesters when levels are high. Liam Wyrick-Cassidy does the sampling for the local tribe.
2: So that kind of tracks with what we've seen across the years of this study. This year, they've been seeing high paralytic shellfish toxin numbers all across the region.
0: Harmful algal blooms produce large amounts of biotoxin-producing algae. Shellfish, such as clams, mussels, and oysters, eat that algae, which then accumulates in their systems. The toxins aren't harmful for shellfish themselves, but they can be dangerous and even fatal for wildlife and humans higher up the food chain. Experts say toxic algal blooms are set to become less predictable and more widespread with climate change. Right now in Haines, there are active advisories for all shellfish species in Viking Cove, Portage Cove, and Thysanka Harbor. Wyrick-Cassidy says,
2: if you know you're someone who harvests mussels or clams or shellfish, that now is not a good time to do it. I guess the other thing to be aware of is that if you're harvesting crabs, to make sure you're not eating the guts.
0: A blue mussel sample taken from Viking Cove was particularly notable. The reading came back 9 times the federal limit. Wyrick-Cassidy says that's one of the higher readings ever taken in the area. As of June 20th, the Southeast Alaska Tribal Ocean Research Network also had active advisories for Naku Beach in Skagway, Klawak, Juneau, Kasan, and Ketchikan. Commercial fishing is a huge contributor to Alaska's economy, and commercial fishermen are always looking for new deckhands to join their crew. In Petersburg last week, Alaska Sea Grant organized a commercial fishing boot camp for middle and high schoolers. Bayes Hohen attended the camp and has the story from KFSK.
3: By the way, tell people it's a drill.
4: It's a drill.
5: It's a rainy Tuesday at the John Hansen Senior Community Hall in Petersburg, and a group of six teenagers are putting out a fire.
6: You ever used a fire extinguisher before?
7: One time. It was not about a fire.
5: It's actually a fire drill. And the fire, red plastic cups.
8: Jason, I want you to stack this up and make it look like a fake fire.
5: That's Gabe Dunham. He's a Sea Grant fisheries specialist. This boot camp is a 3-day-long course for teens, designed to give them an intro to the basic skills and safety precautions they'll need to know if they get a job in the seafood industry. Dunham leads the group through the steps for using a fire extinguisher.
8: Pull the pin.
5: Then he tells Tavin Cabral and Mason Knudsen, who were the first volunteers, to narrate their steps.
9: I'm bending down to pick up the fire extinguisher. It's a fire drill. It's a drill.
10: Wait, hold on, I gotta pull the pin and shoot.
5: And it's back inside for a debrief.
8: I remember on day one, I said sometimes drills are hard because they're awkward, right?
5: The boot camp was organized by Dunham and Sonny Rice, who both work for Alaska Sea Grant. It's an organization that helps provide education, research, and outreach to coastal communities across Alaska. Rice is the Sea Grant rep based here in Petersburg, and this is the second year she's run the boot camp. She says they based the course on feedback they got from commercial fishermen.
11: We had a lot of conversations about what do fishermen see as needs for the commercial fishing industry. And so one of those was we need crews and we need the crew to have certain skills.
5: Over the course of 3 days, students learn how to tie knots, de-escalate conflict between crewmates, and even how it feels to be taxed after a fishing season.
4: You owe the tax person 24%.
5: One of the key things that Rice and Dunham want to highlight is how many different jobs there are in the seafood industry. Roles like fishery manager, harbor staff, and lobbyist.
12: The commercial seafood industry requires or needs a lot of different kinds of jobs. So even if a lot of these kids that we taught today may not go forward to be commercial fishing business owners, that doesn't mean they may not be involved in the industry in some way or another.
5: On the last day of the boot camp, Rice and Dunham take the group down to Petersburg's North Harbor for the most anticipated drill of the week, the person overboard retrieval drill. This time, Dunham is taking one for the team. What are we about to go do?
13: I'll throw Gabe in the water.
14: Okay, now let's talk through our drill before I hop in the water.
5: At the edge of the dock, he puts on an immersion suit and walks the students through an acronym on how to rescue him.
14: Starts with an A.
5: Alert, point, throw, and maneuver.
14: I'm not really interested in getting all that wet today.
5: He jumps in, makes sure they narrate their steps.
14: I forget to say, this is a drill. After you...
5: And then Dunham is saved.
14: Oh, you're saving me.
15: This is a drill.
14: There's the boat, thank God.
5: Even for a group of hard-to-please young people, like Nora Smith. What did you think, Nora?
16: The bell I saw.
5: The drill is a success.
17: Good job, everybody. Give yourselves a hand. You guys retrieved me really well.
5: In Petersburg, I'm Baze Hohen.

0: And that's all for this edition of Alaska News Nightly. 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We had reports tonight from Liz Ruskin in Washington, D.C., Ava White in Anchorage, Alex Solomon in Juneau, Desiree Hagen in Kotzebue, Lauren Salemo in Sitka, Avery L. Felton Haynes, and Baze Hohen in Petersburg. 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Our audio engineer is Crystal Hyde. Kirsten Dobroth is our producer. And I'm Wesley Early. Good night.
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I'm your host and producer, Tricia Costello, and this is Sioux Valley Voice, a public affairs show featuring people and happenings in the Upper Susitna Valley. After a somewhat disappointing winter weather season and what felt like a long, cold, and wet spring, we just got gifted a warm, sunny, and very summery Memorial Day weekend. Here in Talkeetna, we were bursting at the seams with the softball tournament, the expanded Talkeetna Arts Festival, and a tourist season now in full swing. With school out and so many hours of daylight available to us, motor coaches parked at Cubby's, I can honestly say that it seems like summer has indeed arrived. Today's show is a dip in the archives. We'll hear excerpts from episodes that touched on summer safety, summer fun, and summer memories. You can settle into your favorite hammock and just relax. We'll not be taking calls this time around. Instead, we'll just enjoy hearing from our friends and neighbors again. Stay tuned.

0: And welcome back. You are tuned to KTNA Talkeetna, and this is Sioux Valley Voice. Today's show is a collection of past episodes that touched on the topic of summer. About this time last year, we had an episode called Summer Safety. We had just come out of a big snow year, and many of us were eager to get back out into the park on the summer trails. In this segment, we're going to hear from Brian Robison, Outdoor Recreation Specialist for the Northern District of the Matanuska-Susitna Borough, as he talks about the Talkeetna Lakes Park. We're going to shift gears just a little bit, and we're going to bring Brian Robison up. He's the Outdoors Recreation Specialist for the Matsu Borough, basically our parks guy. So good morning, Brian. Thank you for calling.
1: Good morning, Tricia. How are you doing today?
0: Do you really want to know? I've been a little stressed, but we're having a good time and we're getting some great information out. We're here to have a healthy, happy, and safe, and stress-free summer. So I know that part of that involves outdoor recreation. And, you know, I spent, as you know, all winter determined to ski every single trail in the park, and I accomplished that finally, even despite the bitter cold we had, and then the rain, and then the wind, and then all the people with USIC and all that. So I think I've clocked in like over 58 miles of trail, over the span, and that was in big part because of having you on the show, and then having MUT, multi-users on Talkeetna Trails, on the show. I joined that crew. I just made it a priority to get out and recreate and take advantage of the ski trails. And now that it's summer, park looks a little different, and you know, there's not, I don't, can I even hike out to the erratics anymore? I'm not sure. So maybe you can fill us in a little bit on how we can continue to have a healthy and safe and happy experience in our parks and what's going on with our trails.
1: Yeah, you know, as you alluded to, the last vestiges of snow and ice are disappearing, and all of that meltwater is kind of fueling our green explosion of the boreal forest. And with that, we also have open water again in the park. So it's all very different from this winter. One of the main things we want to make sure people are aware of is that we should always be wearing life jackets anytime we're in and around the water, especially kids. There are three different kid don't float kiosks with loaner life jackets. And everyone can find those at Christensen Lake, Tigger Lake, and X Lake. So definitely make sure you take advantage of those. They're out all year until after the ice up. The trails have been doing pretty good in terms of the breakup has been pretty smooth. A lot of the water has dissipated pretty quickly. There's still a few soft spots on some of the north corners and shaded areas. But for the most part, we're open and ready for visitors out on the trails, which is really kind of a fun change as we move out of the snow season. Some of the other things we wanted to let people know is that all of the trails now are multi-use. So our Nordic ski trails that are ski only for 5 months of the year now will be, it's all multi-use. So expect to see dogs and bicyclists, walkers, runners, joggers, etc. Throughout the park there. And just a reminder that throughout the park and throughout the entire Matsu Borough that leashes are required for all dogs, which is really important right now, particularly in Talkeetna Lakes Park, with all of the nesting loons and other birds that are nesting as well right now.
0: I think one thing that you and I did talk about briefly was my idea that on the Kids Don't Float kiosk, maybe we should have a Dogs Don't Mind kiosk and hang a bunch of leashes.
1: No, absolutely. You know, and there are signs at every trailhead, but we definitely need to get some more reinforcing messaging. And then loaner leashes is a great idea to help keep the birds safe throughout the year, and also just for all of the park visitors.
0: Yeah. I was just out on, I started from Wigmee and did the, you know, the big wide ski trail there, and I walked it the other day, and sure enough, I had some bikes pass me, and then I had some people with dogs pass me. I'm like, oh yeah, we've changed over now, and so it looks a little bit different as far as usage goes. Yeah. What? Let's see. What else about the parks are we concerned about as far as maybe some safety issues? I mean, I know I did talk to Eric Chappell before about some of the concerns he had over the summer, and like trees coming down was one of them because we have so much beetle kill. Seems like you keep pretty busy clearing trails and paths there in the park.
1: Yeah, you know, I mean, the Tuckington Lakes Park is about 1,000 acres, and you can imagine how many beetle kill spruce are in there, and as well as birch too that are leaning over and can no longer stay attached to the forest floor. You know, in terms of safety aspects, there's not a ton to be done in terms of what a user can do, but we are constantly out on the trails trying to remove hazard trees, and if there is ever an area that does present a hazard that we can't remove, we'll definitely flag it and mark it and bring in a saw crew to help take care of that. Mm-hmm. I think for really the biggest hazards in the park are wildlife encounters with moose, just not giving the moose enough space right now and just kind of rerouting around them. But really, I think the biggest thing is probably life jackets and having leash dogs for everybody's safety and comfort in the park.
0: Right. Are there any events planned in the park this year? It seems like in the winter we have a handful of them from the different user groups, but that seems to be mostly geared toward winter. So is there any action in the summer?
1: Well, you know, there is a lot of things going on in the park in the summer, but not quite the same as like ski events or ski deer racing. You know, we do have the Alaska Nature Guide that perform guided trips through the park, as well as Denali Southside River Guides, who will rent canoes and kayaks out of ComSat. So that's all about to start up for the year. One of our main events that we help with is the Denali Arts Council Live at 5 in the Talkeetna Village Park.
0: Okay, sounds great. Any last little bits that you want to send our way before we go to our break?
1: Well, I would just remind everybody that they can still get a trail pass for the summer, and that is good at all of the borough pass locations. And you can either go online to the Matsu Borough Parks and Rec, or you can go to our local library to get a current pass for the year.
0: If you go to the library, bring cash, because they do not take
1: good
0: a credit. They don't take a credit card. You might be going back twice, like I did. So yeah, absolutely. But definitely get that pass. It's your ticket. It's your ticket to the parks. That's for sure. Well, thank you, Brian, very much. And I know when we were together in the shows in the past, we talked about putting together an outdoor recreation report that we can air on KTNA, and that's still very much something I know we both would like to help produce. And so hopefully, listeners can look forward to that. In the future, because outdoor recreation is a great, healthy, safe, and fun way to get out there and experience our area, and we're so very lucky to have the parks to do that in.
1: Yeah, absolutely. Thank you for teasing that programming. I look forward to making that happen.
0: All right. Okay, thanks. You're off the hook.
1: All right. Have a great
0: okay,
1: day. Thank you.
0: You too. And yes, the outdoor recreation report did happen. It's a short 2 to 3 minute piece that airs on Thursdays around 12:30 p.m. Brian uses the report to give updates on trail conditions, inform us of events in our parks, and remind us of ways we can all have fun on the trails. The reports are also archived on the KTNA website. Once we get into summer, we not only are joined by thousands of visitors appearing in our communities and parklands, but also by bears. If we're lucky, we all roam around in harmony, getting what we need to eat, staying respectfully out of each other's way, and each of us comfortable and at home for the moment in our environment. In 2001, downtown Talkeetna became a bit of a bear playground and smorgasbord, with grizzlies literally making their nightly rounds through the unsecured and often overflowing residential and business garbage cans and dumpsters. An unfortunate number of bears were killed. A group of folks hoping to prevent a future summer season of bear and trash issues got together and formed the Bear Necessities Coalition. They created a campaign with posters and rap cards with messaging to help folks keep bears wild and people safe. They raised funds to purchase the Army Green bear-resistant garbage cans you see scattered throughout downtown today, working with businesses who then adopted the cans to keep them accessible and maintained. The coalition is active today and continues to advocate for best practices when it comes to coexisting with bears. Toward the end of April of 2024, the Bear Necessities Coalition was the guest on Sioux Valley Voice. In this clip, you'll hear host Philip Manning ask coalition member Doug Gualtieri just what makes something bear resistant.
2: Doug, yeah.
3: Yeah, it's a concept that's been looked at for decades, going
2: sure.
3: on through small portable bear resistant food containers in the national park for backcountry use. You know, bears are equipped with an incredible array of adaptations to acquire food. They're very strong. They have powerful jaws. They have claws. Their hands, their feet are quite manipulable. They can get, if they can get their hand around something or their paws around something and hold it and get their mouth around it, not much is going to keep a bear's mouth from biting into something. Or they're powerful, both black bears and brown bears, powerful shoulder muscles and musculature. You know, if you watch on YouTube videos of bears, if they want to get into something, they will try everything. I watched a 5-minute video of this black bear destroying a brand new pressure treated deck that had honey bees underneath the deck boards, and this poor guy filmed from his window this black bear in 3 minutes destroying 2x8s, 2x6s, 4x4s,
2: wow.
3: and ripping apart this deck to get to the honey. So bear resistant is the term. You know, bear proof, you know, many things that we've developed are bear proof. But, you know, given, you know, a blind squirrel is going to find a nut eventually, so a bear is going to possibly be able to figure out how to get into something. So any receptacle that is durable, that is locked, where it's a mechanism that a bear's natural adaptations, their hands and their, you know, feet, their paws or mouths can't get a purchase on, can't open it up, can't crush it. So a 55-gallon drum is big. The steel lids are quite heavy. They're pinned with a cotter pin mm-hmm. that a bear would have to take a small engineering course to figure out how to get that off. By sheer chance, they might rake it with a paw, maybe break it open, but still it's pinned in there. And even though they can smell something in something, they're only going to exert so much energy if they're not getting a reward from mm-hmm. it. They get frustrated. Easily, they move on. So, you know, in the garbage can or whatever receptacle it is that is bear resistant, they can still smell through all of that. They might know there's something in there, but if they don't get anything, that's it. If they don't get a reward, the bear moves on to easier grounds, ideally food that it's meant to be ingesting at the time. So yeah. You look online at all these different bear resistant things, testing it does not take long for a bear to crush something or break it open. So we've got some designs out there already that are proven, and those typically are the ones that you see, whether it's a bear resistant food canister, which is like a giant paper towel roll size plastic, reinforced plastic that is wider than a bear's mouth can gape.
2: Okay.
3: And so they put their mouth on it and it just shoots out as they close their jaws because they can't get around it. The lid is, you know, barely, if you have a quarter to open it, it's hard enough for humans to get in there. A bear can't hold a quarter in its paw and turn the little lock and then pop the little button. All of these things are meant to just, once they, okay, forget that, I'm moving on, I'm wasting my time on this thing. So
4: and that's what we want.
3: It's a proven deterrent and a way to mitigate these conflicts with bears and humans at residential areas and in businesses in town. I think it's fairly abhorrent that businesses find it too expensive to manage their own waste coming from people they're making money off of through the tourist season here, that they should be more than obligated to invest in that without even blinking an eye. It's not that big of an investment, and it's pretty much lifelong, as Brian was saying. Once they're steel.
2: Yeah.
3: Once they're made, they're here forever.
2: They're going to last a long time.
3: So, yeah, I think that's a point that we'll need to really try to negotiate around getting people willing to make that small investment on the scale of things to reduce the risk of bears getting into anything.
2: Yeah. Well, you know, as you were describing kind of what makes a bear-resistant trash trash can. I know some of the ones that are, you know, mounted in concrete. Those also seem to be tourist resistant.
3: Yeah,
2: trash cans. I can't tell you how many times during like Live at Five, I'll have to walk up and be like, "No, you just got to push the little thing," and then you can't.
3: People just put the stuff on top. Like, oh, I can't figure this out. I'm just gonna.
4: And I wanted to share, just while we're on the topic of the bear resistant cans that work really effectively. I've watched them bears on top of and rolling around my can in the yard and leave and then never come back. And that's the beauty of this whole thing, is we love bears. We love living with them. We live under the sign of the bear, you know, the mm-hmm. Big Dipper in the sky. We have bears in every gift shop and on most of our clothes, someone has a bear on it. We are Alaska. And so they come through here, our mighty rivers of salmon, and we just want to help them keep moving through safely.
0: Again, that was an interview conducted by Philip Manning in April of 2024, with Bear Necessities Coalition member Doug Gualtieri, joined at the end by Wendy Bettino. The coalition would not have been created or been able to be so successful at the start without the idea and the work and dedication of Brian and Diane Okunik, who are still involved today. The coalition recently attended the nonprofit fair held during Earth Day celebrations at Denali Education Center, and they have a Facebook page. If you have questions about bird feeders, finding bear-resistant containers for your garbage, or if you want to be part of their working group, you can visit their page or do like I do and chat them up at the post office. At the beginning of April in 2024, a Sioux Valley Voice episode focused on community gardens that have been planted and named after women who lived in our area. We focused on three: Bethany Carrera's garden, located at the Talkeetna Historical Society Museum grounds; Jessica Stevens' garden, of which there are actually two, located at Sunshine Clinic in Talkeetna; and Suzanne Fisher's garden, located at the Talkeetna Library. In the following clip, you'll hear Deronda Twigg describe growing up in downtown Talkeetna, watching her next-door neighbor, Suzanne, plant and care for the garden that grew in their practically shared backyard.
5: Suzanne Glomera's and the garden on First Street. I may have incorrect details about Suzanne, so if anyone out there has any alternative memories or facts, they are welcome to share them. My name is Deronda Twigg, or Dondi, as many people prefer to call me. I don't remember exactly when Suzanne entered my life. I believe it was probably middle elementary school era. What I do remember is that there was suddenly a woman living in the same house as my second dad, Michael J. Fisher. I also seem to remember that she first came to Talkeetna by way of Milt Lichtenwalter's farm. Suzanne was tall, with short, dark hair, brown eyes, and a forever smile. She often wore an old army jacket and baggy jeans or bibs. In my memory, she was a quiet observer who spoke only when she needed to, which made her a skilled listener. She was always interested in everything I had to say. She gave me her complete attention and simply responded with a smile or delightful laughter. Funny, she never talked about herself that I can remember. Sometimes I would watch her swim all the way across Christensen Lake and back. And like her essence, each stroke of her arms was consistent, methodical, and calm. But I'm supposed to be sharing memories of a garden that she cultivated and nurtured with her own creative hands. I remember watching this tall, quiet woman meticulously placing carrot seeds in the rows with a pair of tweezers, on all fours and eyes close to the ground. I know that she prepared the soil with compost that she and Mike kept in their front yard, where my dad often parked his Super Cub near Rocky's cabin. After she would plant a few rows, she would sit on an old green bench seat at the far end of the garden that was removed from the back of my cousin's van. She would lean back with her legs outstretched, gazing at the garden and the work she had just accomplished. Then She would go back to her planting for hours. At one point in my elementary years, I had a goose named Goofus. That goose loved Suzanne. While I was at school, Goofus would follow Suzanne through the garden, honking to her the news of the day. Suzanne's garden produced raspberries, sweet carrots, rhubarb, strawberries, various greens, and loads of love. The harvested produce was shared between Mike and Suzanne and our family. We provided the space on our property, and she provided the labor. The lessons I learned from Suzanne are numerous, merely by watching her and appreciating her quiet strength. She and Mike often let me stay with them. Sometimes I would run home from an overnight with Holly in the Sheldon's Wolf House because I was homesick, even though it was a 5-minute walk. When my parents weren't home, I would knock on Mike and Suzanne's door, and they would take me in and then call Roberta to alert her that I was not missing. I slept beside Suzanne on the outside of the bed. I would make breakfast with them in the morning, and then Mike would put me to work helping him in his machine shop while Suzanne faithfully tended the garden. I was 24 and working as a nurse in a Minnesota hospital when my mother told me that Suzanne had passed on from us. I remember the experience in detail. I was helping in the ICU and caring for a woman and her family. The woman was in the transition of passing away. I watched her heart rate slow on the heart monitor until there was no electrical activity. I cried with the family, but selfishly, I was grieving Suzanne. All my memories of her flooded into my consciousness, and the lessons became clear. Suddenly, I understood the assignment she taught me. The garden still lives on my property. The soil is rich with worms in every handful. Raspberries, rhubarb, strawberries, and chives still flourish. Suzanne's labor of love lives in the soil and plants that continue to nourish those who loved her. I often stand in this garden and breathe in all those important people in my life who were part of this garden that still lives. Gardens are an extension of ourselves. They observe our energy and teach us lessons in return, forever nourishing us and the community we share our harvest with. Thank you to Tricia and KTNA for the opportunity to share these magical memories of childhood in Talkeetna and Suzanne Glamaris.
0: That was Deronda Twigg with her beautifully written and spoken piece reflecting on growing up next door to Suzanne Fisher. The next time you visit the Talkeetna Library and take a moment to look at the garden planted in front of the east side of the building, you will now know a bit more about the woman for whom it is named. And Dondi, if you're listening, I sure hope you have more pieces like this, and we can look forward to a Memories of Childhood in Talkeetna series on our own KTNA Susitna Writer's Voice. Just putting it out there. Once we have our gardens in and our bodies are adjusted and ready for long days, we may start to dream of places to explore. Just a few weeks ago, we featured our state parks on the show. As we approach the bottom of the hour, we're going to hear from outdoor enthusiast and the Bear Necessities founder, Brian Okunek, describing one of his favorite state parks.
6: Well, Chugach State Park is really remarkable. It's you're right in the mountains. You know, Denali State Park, you're on a Kusugian Curry Ridge, which is just that, a big, broad, undulating ridge with views of the mountains. Chugach State Park puts you right in the mountains. I grew up in Anchorage and spent a lot of time in Chugach State Park, and it's really, really amazing. There are many, many trails that weren't there when I was a kid. There's access almost up every valley, And you can get into, if you're into climbing, you can get into great climbing. You can get up on the glaciers. You can get up into high tundra. You can do loops and multi-day backpacking trips. It's a really good place to explore, all the way from Eklutna Lake, all the way along the whole front range of Anchorage there, around all the way up Turnagain Arm to Girdwood, are multiple places to access the park. I would highly recommend people get to know Chugach State Park.
0: That was Brian Okunik describing one of his favorite places to get out and explore. We will take our bottom of the hour break now. When we come back, we will revisit a summer safety segment in which Dr. Paul Foreman with Sunshine Clinic offers various tips, while local educator and nutritionist Aubrey Smith and I provide random commentary. Then, a bit more about getting out in our state parks. You've got time to reapply the sunscreen and refreshen your iced tea. Stay tuned.

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3: 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The station relies on volunteers to read news, produce shows, and help wherever there's a need. The seasonalness of our tourist season means there are volunteers who take a break for the summer, and then there are summer-only residents who'd like to get involved. This afternoon, May 29th, from 4 to 5:30 p.m., KTNA is hosting a volunteer open house. It's a casual visit with fellow volunteers and staff. You can invite friends, family, and acquaintances who may be interested in learning about volunteering with KTNA, especially for the summer. And if you're listening to this in rebroadcast, it's never too late just to come on by and chat with folks in the station. They're more than happy to connect you with any kind of opportunity you'd like to take advantage of. The station is located right in Talkeetna on 2nd Street. And if you're coming down the Spur Road and you get to 2nd Street, hang a left. It's where you'll see the old library building. And I think Tom actually has his big, long, yellow taxi parked there on the corner. And the station is a couple drives down on the left-hand side. There's a fishbowl studio. It's a big two-story building. And that's where you can find us. KTNA also throws a summer picnic and barbecue. And this year, it will kick off the 4th of July celebrations. It's going to be held on Wednesday, July 2nd, here at the station on 2nd Street. It's going to be from 5 until 8 p.m. And it's very possible that there's going to be a KTNA parade float decorating opportunity in between the hamburger grilling, hot dog roasting, and the rhubarb crisp, well, desserting. And staff, board members, and volunteers are invited to gather that day at 6:45 p.m. for the annual KTNA picture. And again, that's the KTNA Summer Picnic Barbecue, Wednesday, July 2nd from 5 until 8 p.m. We're now going to jump back into revisiting last year's episode titled Summer Safety. The beginning of this clip introduces local nutritionist and educator Aubrey Smith. At that time, she had just presented a one-evening class for community members titled Kickstart Your Healthy Summer. When we aired this show, it was the very last day of school at Talkeetna Elementary, which is also where Aubrey works with kids. After we talk about nutrition, we then play a segment provided to us by Dr. Foreman of Sunshine Clinic. In that part, he provided us a myriad of tips to have a healthy summer. And Aubrey and I, well, we break in randomly for a bit of commentary. This is Sioux Valley Voice. I'm Tricia Costello, and I've been talking about having a healthy, safe, and fun summer. Now, Aubrey, you are here in the studio, and you are the certified Oh, I have it right here.
4: That's okay. I'm certified health coach and nutrition expert.
3: Yes, absolutely.
4: Those are the titles. It sounds really weird to me to say that, but
3: yeah. And you had an event last night at the Talkeetna Elementary School.
4: Yes.
3: So you're very happy to be here right now because it is the last day of school and the kids are just absolutely having a great time.
4: It is banana sandwiches over there. Yes. Yes.
3: So you hosted an event yesterday evening at the school, and I must admit, I was a little bit confused. I kind of thought it was going to be. I thought it was going to be like a little activity fair with kids. Oh. And so I show up and it was like a class and there were adults.
4: Right.
3: And I was
4: yes.
3: given a handout. And then I was given kind of like almost a like homework at the end.
4: Oh, yeah. I'm a teacher. I'm going to give you homework.
3: Right,
4: yeah,
3: right,
4: yeah.
3: right. So explain to us just real quickly, you know, just what that event was all about.
4: My mission is kind of just to educate people about healthy lifestyles and nutrition and fitness. And I just kind of made a goal for myself to really break into this space with just a community talk and to see if I can, you know, synthesize all these things that I've been learning and to see how I can best get it out to the public, some of those messages. And I thought, you know, it'd be a great way to introduce the summer with, you know, how can you think about, you know, making some goals this summer that can better your health, basically, and your lifestyle and your nutrition.
3: I was pretty excited about the whole butter and bacon component of that. I almost thought like you were speaking to me personally, you know, and about, you know, the value of good fats and, mm-hmm. and you mm-hmm. know, some of our myths of you know, what is good and not good and all that.
4: Yeah.
3: So as far as the nutrition goes, I thought that was, you know, it was pretty slick.
4: Yeah, what did our grandparents eat, you know? And they, you know, you look back to the 1920s and 30s and you look at pictures of what people looked like and they're fit and they're strong and they're slim and they had very little... Low disease risk of, you know, especially cardiovascular disease, and we're experiencing such huge inflated numbers of cardiovascular disease right now, and what have we changed? We have, you know, gone low fat and, you know, really added a lot of processed grains to our diet and all this processed food, and can we get back to just eating what our grandparents ate, which is, you know, good meat, good whole foods, meats, butters, whole milks.
3: Mm-hmm. Well, and two, we have a lot more screen time. Mm-hmm. They didn't have any screen time at that point.
4: They did
3: too,
4: a lot more walking. Yes, it was lifestyle based as well.
3: Yeah,
4: yes,
3: yeah.
4: Not just nutrition.
3: Yeah, absolutely. Mm-hmm. We packed the show as usual, and I do have a clip that we're gonna play and interrupt and kind of pause and comment on as we go along. And this was provided to us by Sunshine Clinic, and so I'm just going to start it because he does introduce himself, and then when I come to the pause, you and I can like chip in our little 2 cents and see how that goes.
4: So, that's great.
3: So here we go with this part.
5: Hi, this is Paul Foreman, the Chief Medical Officer from Sunshine Community Health Center, and I'd like to talk today about being healthy in the summer. So we all like to have fun in the summer, and the summer fun quickly becomes not fun when we have health problems. So there's different ways that we can keep ourselves healthy in the summer, and so let's talk about that. The first category of concern would be trauma. So trauma involves a lot of categories, things we can do on our own versus things that happen to us beyond our control. Car accidents, for example, are sometimes out of our control, but taking precautions like wearing a seatbelt, making sure we're not texting and driving or doing other things that distract us when driving. We want to be aware of the moose of other drivers and avoid injury when possible. We also do a lot of things on the ground. If you're going faster, then your feet can carry you on the ground, meaning faster than you can run, you should probably have a helmet on to prevent unnecessary injury to your brain. So that would mean four-wheelers, that would mean rollerblades, skateboards, bicycles, motorcycles. If you can't run fast enough to keep up with whatever you're doing, that means there's enough speed, enough velocity that when your head hits something hard, you could sustain injury that could be prevented by a helmet. The next area to think about is on the water. So on the water, we all like to have fun. We like to bounce on the waves, on jet skis and boats. We like to fish. We like to sail. And most people who drown have no intention of getting in the water that day, meaning they fall out of a boat, they fall off a bridge, they fall off the riverbank. If you're on a boat, you should have a personal flotation device on. If you fall off a boat onto shallow water and hit your head, if you are in cold water and you sink, if you have clothes that carry that make you heavy when they get wet and that pulls you down, you can't be rescued. If you're wearing a flotation device, you're much more likely to survive. The other thing that's important to consider in the area of trauma is the use of alcohol. Having a drink on a summer outing is certainly fun and refreshing and enjoyable, but if you're drinking too much, that can really increase your risk of injury. It greatly increases your risk of drowning. It increases your risk of falling into the fireplace and getting burns. You just need to think about being safe.
6: Okay, I missed my first cue. I wanted to talk about the helmets. Mm-hmm. So let's go back and do that real quick. Yeah. So I grew up in the 70s, you know, 80s. Mm-hmm. We didn't have helmets. And when he mentioned if you're moving faster than you're running, the potential to fall and hit your head, you know, can cause some serious. So how do you feel about helmets?
4: Oh, I try to wear a helmet, but I have to be super honest about this. I always wear a life vest when I go in the boat. I don't know why I don't always put a helmet on when I'm biking. I love hearing these things from both Brian and I can't remember his name, but because it's just a good reminder that I really should start wearing my helmet more. I think there's something to getting complacent when you do something often. You know, they talk about, you know, in the winter when avalanche safety, people that are really good backcountry skiers, they get complacent sometimes, and they often get in avalanches just because of complacency. And I feel that way sometimes about safety issues when I ride my bike so often. Why don't I wear a helmet? I don't know. But I need to wear it more often.
6: I'm kind of in your camp. So, I mean, I just tootle around on my bike. But, right. You know, but yeah, it's easy. Easy
4: enough
6: to fall.
4: Especially on the bike path. You know, sometimes, you know, I'm not going very fast when I'm out on the trails usually. But on the bike path, I think that's really important.
6: Mm-hmm, right. And then the part about the safety, the water safety. According to a news piece by Alaska Public Media's Casey Grove, published last summer, quote, nearly 9 of 10 Alaskans who drowned in non-occupational settings were not wearing a life jacket, and more than 1 in 3 drownings were known for suspected to have involved alcohol use. That's end quote. As mentioned earlier in the program, Alaska Office of Boating Safety, you know, they do administer the water safety courses, Kids Don't Float program, and now this new initiative with Alaska breweries called Save It for the Shore. You know, summer, it's fun. You know, you're out there recreating, you want to relax, a cold brew, you know, tastes yummy. But yeah, I guess there's probably a time and place. You know, our water is so darn cold. I interact with visitors all the time, and one of the very first things that I tell them when I introduce them to town, as we're doing all

0: A lot of visitors, you know, these rivers and these waterways are not like the ones at home.
1: Right.
0: You have to
1: be the currents involved.
0: Yeah,
1: for sure.
0: Really respectful. Okay.
1: For sure.
0: Let's continue on.
2: Fires are also a concern, not just in terms of setting the forest on fire, but of what are we doing around the fire? Are we playing with fireworks? Are we lighting the fire with gasoline that's going to blow up in our face? Are there children in the area that need to be protected from stepping into the fire or falling into the fire? Are we behaving appropriately around the fire to maintain safety? May not be as much fun to throw caution to the wind and be crazy, but when that craziness leads to hospitalization, the fun quickly ends. A lot of our summer recreation also involves fishing. Fishing involves things that are sharp. You've got fillet knives, you've got hooks. If you're in a crowded stream on the Kenai and hooks are flying around, there's some things you can do to protect yourself. Wear sunglasses. A hook in the skin is much easier to deal with than a hook in the eyeball. Certainly, wearing gloves around the fire can help. Gloves when fishing isn't always possible, but certainly if you've got the waterproof gloves and you're on a boat, sometimes that can be helpful for keeping you warm. In the summertime, we like to think it's going to be warm, but unfortunately, or maybe fortunately, in Alaska, even in the summer, we can get cold. Our ocean waters tend to be much colder than the air. The mountain streams coming down off the mountains often are snow melt and ice melt, and it is very easy to get hypothermic. If you get hypothermia, you need to get into dry clothes. You need to get warmed up, whether that is by starting a fire and warming up, or whether it's people around you giving a blanket, using their body heat to warm you up. It's important to be aware of temperature. So let's talk about the sun. Sometimes we have these warm, sunny days where you just can't help it but want to take your coat off and let that sun hit your skin. So in Alaska, we're very pale generally because we've been wearing clothes all winter and we just haven't had our skin exposed to the sun. So you have to think about sunblock. If it's a sunny day, we do not want sunburns. Sunburns are important not just for the discomfort of the moment, but also long term. The more damage we do to our skin through sun or even tanning booths, the more risk we have for skin cancer. And a statistic that is really sad is that although Alaska is one of the lowest, has one of the lowest rates of skin cancer in the country, we actually have one of the highest rates of mortality from skin cancer. And that is simply because we don't think about it. We go to the doctor's office in the winter and our exam rooms are colder than we'd like to take our shirt off in. If you live in Arizona, everybody's thinking about it and hey doctor, look at this mole. I go to the doctor's office and the doctor says, take off your clothes so I can check out your skin. In Alaska, it's just not as present in our mind, and so we don't think about it. So avoiding those sunburns can help prevent cancer later. Certainly, if you do have an abnormal mole, you should bring it to the clinic and we should take a look at it and help decide if it should be biopsied.
0: You know, some of my most sticky memories of summer involve like intense sunburns.
1: Yeah.
0: I remember spending some time at Lake Tahoe. I lived in the area and as a young kid, and we spent a whole day just out floating on our floaty and tubes and all that stuff, and you know, at the beach, and it was overcast, right? And boy, we came back to the cabin and I mean, we were lobsters. Yeah. Lobsters. It was so painful.
1: I feel like my worst sunburns are always spring skiing, because that reflection off the snow, and you're not thinking about it at that time of year either. It's not super hot. It's just, the sun is just bright enough. Yeah. I also, though, I'm always trying to get people, like, we don't want sunburns. We definitely don't want sunburns, but we also, I think in Alaska, don't get out in the sun enough, and this enough sun exposure for vitamin D. And so what I always tell people is, like, you want to get out in the sun for just enough time. Like, maybe you cover up your face, maybe you put sunscreen on your face because that's a really sensitive area, but trying to get a little bit of sun without sunscreen, like 20 or 30 minutes is all it takes on your arms and your legs before you put sunscreen on. That could be really important for vitamin D and for your overall health.
0: Oh, I agree.
1: Yeah.
0: I agree. And I did find it really interesting that just, you know, just the nature of the way we live our lives up here. We're not used to, you know, looking at our bodies for, you know, different changes and right. all that. So maybe every
1: it is true.
0: After you're

0: next time you take a shower, everyone, take a look. Okay, let's continue.
1: After the sun, we also have to think about bugs. Fortunately, most of our bugs in Alaska are not poisonous. We have certainly our fair share of mosquitoes and biting flies. We do have some stinging bugs. The best policy for the stinging bugs is just keep them away. Mosquitoes, use of mosquito repellent can greatly improve your comfort. DEET is very potent and very good for keeping bugs away, but there is some neurotoxicity to be concerned about, especially in small children. Citronella is effective, but doesn't last as long. There are also some other options like mosquito magnets. There's some devices you can hang on your belt that are effective at keeping mosquitoes away from your immediate area.
0: Okay, so last summer.
2: So bad. It was so bad.
0: It was off the chart.
2: I feel like we tried everything and nothing worked.
0: Well, I'll tell you what I did. Yeah. I mean, because I was really intent on getting out there and working in the garden. Yeah. So I have this like tunic that, you know, the bug coat thing.
2: That's what I have.
0: With the big, huge hood that comes down. So I would take that and hold it out in front of me and spray the heck out of it with DEET. I just went for it.
2: Yeah.
0: And then I took a handkerchief thing and sprayed that and then tied that around my neck. And then I sprayed my gloves. I basically sprayed everything without it being on me. And then I put everything on.
2: Yeah.
0: And it really worked. Yeah. I was surprised how well that worked.
2: That's
0: but again, like you said, you know, it's not the best thing. And especially with kids, you really don't want to use it. But you know, it got me outside, and I just got used to it.
2: Yeah, I wore a bug net most of the summer. And my husband and I did find, I can't remember if it's called Repel. We found a natural bug repellent that actually did work pretty well. So we were using that all last summer. I wish I could remember the exact brand name. But yeah, bug coats, I live in those when it's bad.
0: Yeah. I ordered a bunch more.
2: Yeah.
0: Okay, let's keep going.
1: We also have plants in Alaska to be aware of. We do not have poison oak or poison ivy like in the lower 48, but we do have some plants to be concerned about. We have plants that cause physical harm, like if you are falling down and you reach out to grab that plant to hold you up and it's a devil's club and all of a sudden you have 1,000 little thorns in your fingers. That's not much fun. So paying attention to the plants around you. We have a lot of berry plants that have thorns. So that's more of a mild discomfort problem more than a life-threatening problem, but it can make your day a lot less fun. Another note is the cow parsnip. So cow parsnips have these big leafy palm-like leaves, and they tend to grow right along the trail everywhere there's sun exposure. And most of the time, these aren't a problem because most of the time we have clothes on. But then other times we have sunny days. And on a sunny day, you take your jacket off. And now as you're walking up the trail, you get some of that cow parsnip oils on your skin. And then that oil on your skin is hit by the sun. And when sunlight hits that cow parsnip oil, it causes a photosynthetic reaction that causes a very uncomfortable, blistering, burning rash. So be aware of the cow parsnip. Again, if it's a cloudy day, you don't really have to worry about it as much. If you've got clothes on, you don't have to worry about it as much. But if you're rubbing against cow parsnip as you're walking down the trail, it would probably be a good idea to wash your arms or legs off to try and remove that oil.
0: Have you ever had a parsnip blister?
2: I have. I don't react very much to it, but I have reacted in the past. I've gotten blisters on my legs when I've been biking. But I have friends that have terrible reactions, and even when it's a really hot day, they have to wear longer pants or longer sleeves or like even gloves because when you're, you know, biking through it and it's slapping your hands and yeah, it's pretty rotten.
0: Right. The smell of it reminds me of just my very first time in Alaska because I started off in Kodiak and it was everywhere and, you know, I wasn't familiar with it, but I think it was probably also cloudy a lot and so maybe I just never had that experience and then I must hike all the time when it's cloudy or not very sunny because that seems to be the key factor is that it has to be kind of warm.
2: Not everybody reacts to it either.
0: Yeah,
2: some people are just lucky.
0: Yeah. So I have been kind of lucky with that. Are there some things heading out that you would like to encourage everyone, young and old, you know, as you think about the kids and, you know, how to have a good and healthy, happy, safe summer with good nutrition and great recreation? What's kind of top of mind for you?
2: Oh, man. Top of mind is eat as much whole foods as possible. As I know it's hard in the summer because it's all about barbecues and like bags of chips, but I think of like nutrition wise eating as many whole foods as possible, and but just lifestyle wise getting out in the sun and doing a lot of play, having fun, a lot of play for your mental health.
0: Yeah, absolutely. There's a clip. I wanted to end it with him, and I'm not exactly sure where it is. We're just going to go ahead and play and see where we end up here.
1: So there's a lot of fun to have this summer, and I hope everybody does have a lot of fun. But if for some reason you do find yourself having a health problem, please give us a call, and let's see if Sunshine Community Health Center can make your health improve and get you back out having fun again. If you're in Talkeetna, the phone number is 907-733-2273. In Willow, 907-495-4100. We do our best to take care of urgent needs, so give us a call and hopefully we can fit you in. We often do squeeze people in, even when they're new patients to us, to try and help get people back out into the woods, into the campgrounds, into the summer activities that they're enjoying. Have a great summer.
0: That was Dr. Foreman with Sunshine Clinic, providing us with tips to stay healthy in the summer. Aubrey Smith joined me as we commented on some of the items he brought up. To end the show, I will play a segment from our recent State Parks episode. This again is Brian Okunik, this time reflecting on Denali State Park.
3: Any information that you read about Alaska for tourists mentions Denali State Park and the tremendous hiking on Kasugi and Curry Ridge. The alpine hiking is just really nice with streams and tarns and little ponds all over the place and glacier scrape, bare rock, and erratic boulders, and the spectacular views of the Alaska Range. I mean, it is bar none one of the most wonderful views and perspectives of the Denali Massif and the big peaks either side of it. And you're close enough to the range to get a really good view of it. And as you move north or south along Kasugi and Curry Ridge, the perspective constantly changes. So you just see these peaks are just going by and the views are opening up and you get just a really, really good look.
0: This has been Tricia Costello with this week's episode of Sioux Valley Voice. We dug through the archives to bring you summer. Whether you get out into the wildlands or on the river or up in the air, or whether you just adjust yourself to be more comfortable in the hammock, or can never get the dirt out from under your fingernails for all the gardening you're doing, or if, like me, this is an insanely busy work season and you dream of trails and hammocks and dirt and drifting along open waters. Wherever this summer finds you, I bid you a fun, healthy, and safe summer. 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

0: Hey, hey, hey, what's going on, everybody? It's Josh Lance, and we're back with another O Show. You are listening to KTNA Talkeetna 88.9. And today, I got something for you guys. I've got a little bit of, some throwbacks. I've got some new rap. I've got some old stuff. I've got stuff all over the U.S. So, without further ado, you know how I like to start this show with a little something from the Canada independent artist Gunnar, G-U-N-N-R, not with an A for anyone who gets confused. And you know what I'm saying? Let's hear what he's got.
1: And I take some time just throwing you back. But I look around, I wonder where you at. Yeah, and I take some time.

Whew, that was one way to get started right there. That was Savior by Gunner, G-U-N-N-R, the Canada native. And we're going to take a quick little break and let's listen to some weather forecast for the week. It is currently 73 degrees outside of the KTNA studios here in Talkeetna. And this is the National Weather Service forecast for the Susitna Valley. It was updated at 7:53 p.m. today, June 25th, 2026. So, at the Talkeetna Airport, it is 70 degrees with 46% humidity. The barometer is reading 29.66 inches. Dew point is 48. Visibility, it says 10 miles, and I don't believe it. The detailed forecast. Tonight, we have scattered showers and thunderstorms before 10 p.m. It's partially cloudy with a low of around 49. Northwest winds around 5 miles per hour, becoming calm with a chance of rain is about 30%. Friday, we got scattered showers and thunderstorms after 1 p.m. And a chance of clouds with highs near 72. Calm winds coming from the southwest at around 5 miles per hour, and your chance of rain the whole day is 30%. Friday night, showers likely and a possible thunderstorm. Cloudy with a low around 53. South wind is 5 to 10 miles per hour, becoming light southeast wind in the evening, and your chance of rain is 70%. So Friday's a little rainy. Saturday, it's going to continue showers with your high near 62, south winds around 5 miles per hour, and your chance of rain is 80%. Saturday night, showers likely, mainly before 10 p.m., and then cloudy with a low of 49 at that point, with south winds around 5 miles per hour, and your chance of rain is 60. Sunday, chance of showers again. Mostly cloudy with a high near 61. South winds around 5 miles per hour, and your chance of rain all day is 50%. Sunday night, continues with a chance of showers. Mostly cloudy with a low around 48. Chance of rain still 50%. Monday, chance of showers. Mostly cloudy with a high near 62. Monday night, chance of showers before 10, mostly cloudy with a low around 43. Tuesday, mostly cloudy with a high near 66. Tuesday night, we are looking at partially cloudy with a low around 45. Wednesday, mostly sunny with a high near 70, finally clearing up. Wednesday night, mostly cloudy with a low around 46. And Thursday, partially sunny with a high near 69. So that's all that we got for weather. We're going to move on and keep this going. Once again, you are listening to KTNA Talkeetna 88.9, and I am Josh Lance here with The O Show. We're doing a bunch of hip-hop, rap from all over. We're going to keep this going. Our next one is from one of my personal favorite artists, No Cap. And I'm not saying No Cap like it's something. No Cap is his name. And let's hear what we got. We got I'll Be Here from No Cap.

Woo! That right there was Equal Dirt by Rallo Rodriguez. And before that, you heard I'll Be Here by No Cap. And once again, you are listening to KTNA Talkeetna 88.9. And I'm Josh Lance here with the O Show. And we're going to keep this running with some more hip hop and rap. And I've got a little duo by an up and coming artist named Lucky, who hopped on a song with Babyface Ray. Let's see what we got with that.

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2: If you didn't know yet, go check out the brew pub. They got fire drinks, fire pizza, fire food, all the above. And hey, that song you heard right before that, that was Standing on Business by Babyface, Ray, and Lucky. Now we're going to kind of change the pace a little bit here. You know, we've been listening to a lot of new stuff. We've had some Rallo, some No Cap. But I'm going to give you something a little bit different with these next three. I hope y'all like it and are along for the ride. Once again, this is Josh Lance with the O Show, every Thursday from 8 to 9. Let's keep it rolling.

times 10 feet. Love is gonna take more to convince me that you with me and not against me. Where I'm from, we loaded up, pop.

that last one right there was from the GOAT RIP, Juice WRLD, 10 Feet, from the album Death Race for Love. If any of y'all listened to that when it first came out, you knew just how different it hit. The song before that was You Gon' Learn by Royce da 5'9" and Eminem, from an album he dropped back in 2020 that personally I think is one of the better albums he's dropped, for being, you know, as old as he is, he's still keeping up, coming up with new flows, putting everybody on the map. But all right, enough being said, let's get back to one of the current GOATs, dropping music all the time. And this song is beautiful. It's got some opera singing in the background. It's got Wyclef Jean backing it up on the vocals. And you know, Lil Wayne carries the whole thing. So come on, let's hear Maria.

0: Oh my goodness, that song is just beautiful in my opinion. 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That one hits a little more than everything else. But if you want to talk about something that hits, you know, we can't forget about the crazy goat, though, the Mr. Insane. Everybody follows him after he does something. Kanye West. Let's hear a little bit from that man.
1: She said she leaving her boyfriend. 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
1: Woo, that one right there was Mess by Lil Wayne off the Carter 5. You know, he's got about 1,000 of the Carters, so if you ain't heard them, you better start catching up and listening. The song before that was Promotion by that group YSL or whatever those two Y and the dollar sign means, but it was Kanye, Future, and Ty Dolla Sign on the song Promotion. And you know, we gonna take it down south a little bit with the Memphis man, Don Tripp, and his, you know, the dude he does the best features with of all time, if you know anything about Don Tripp, Starlito. If you don't know anything about that Step Brothers group, you better check them out, man. They got about 4 Step Brothers out. Maybe they on Step Brother 5. Those are albums they made together. But yeah, without further ado, let's check out this new one that they dropped last month. This is a pretty new one. Let's see what's up.

0: Whew, they really be talking on that. I ain't gonna lie. They all got something to say. That one started off with Don Tripp, and Eddie Valero was in the middle of that, and then Starlito finished off that song. And it's actually on a joint album called Armageddon that just dropped. It's with Don Tripp and Eddie Valero. They both got some independent songs. They both worked together on a bunch for that. But yeah, that's one of my favorite from that. We gonna keep this going. We gonna keep this rolling. A little throwback. What a little sad song from whenever somebody broke NBA Youngboy's heart. And you know, he ended up shooting Cupid. So here we go. I shot Cupid.
1: Sauce boy, you gonna win the pool.
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0: Once again, you are listening to The O Show every Thursday, 8 to 9. This is KTNA Talkeetna 88.9. And after this, we've got another show for you. You know, we never stop over here at KTNA. And it's going to be Wavelength. I'm going to let you hear a little something about what's going on after I have my show.
1: Mary, join me on Thursday from 9 to 11 on KTNA Talkeetna for Wavelength, with classic tunes and some new music as well. Tune in on Thursday. Let's see if we're on the same wavelength.
0: All right. You know, if you want to keep listening to the next 2 hours, tap in with Mary. She's awesome. And that's Wavelength every Thursday after me from 9 to 11 p.m. And we're going to keep this rolling with some more hip-hop and rap. And I don't know what your opinion is on, you know, pride and ego and all that, but I really tend to agree with the humble nature that J. Cole presents. And if you've ever heard the song, Pride is the Devil, it really explains that. It really goes into it. So listen to him on this one. Listen to him and Lil Baby on this one. They go deep. They cut it up. They're talking about some real stuff. So without further ado, let's see what it is.

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That last song we heard was called River. The ending's beautiful, the whole verse, everything, by Kanye and Ty Dolla $ign. I only got about 10 minutes left for you guys. I'm just going to keep it running with some music throughout. Hey, it's been a great time. It's been a great night. Until next week, let's finish this one off strong. Let's see here. I'm thinking we do a little Kendrick. I'm personally not a Kendrick fan, but every once in a while, this man snaps. Let's see.

price, emotional stability, a sound body and tranquility. I deserve it all, like minds and less enemies. Stock investments, more entities. I deserve it all. VVS's, white diamonds, GNX with a seat back reclining. I deserve it all. Put my homes on the beachfront. Flying private, what you eat for lunch. I deserve it all. The respect and the accolades. Lamping on the island, watching Castaway. I deserve it all. For every good that passed away, sent 2.5 million on the average day. I deserve it all. Keep my name by the world leaders. Keep my crowds loud inside a beast. I deserve it all. More money, more power, more freedom. Everything heaven allowed us. I deserve it all. I deserve it all.

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You probably look for every cure. I said, I deserve it all. I'm waking up at 6 a.m., 6 miles a day, conditioning my wind. 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I'm showing up as your friend, telling truths better than your next of kin. I said, I deserve it all. I never ask for too much credit, seeking validation just for the aesthetics. I deserve it all. I see you as a human first, even when you didn't understand your worth. I deserve it all. It's innate to mind my business, writing words, trying to elevate these children. That's why I deserve it all. Pray for those who prayed against me, every reason why my ancestors sent me. I deserve it all. I deserve it all. I deserve all.

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Just wait and see, more blood be spilling, it's just pain to me. 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

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I'm like, why the f*** you wanna meet me there? 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

That one was Good to Me by Shorty Shorty, the Baltimore native. And that's about all the time I've got for you guys. I will be back at 8 to 9 next Thursday. This has been a great time. You've been listening to The O Show. I'm going to end on about one more song from a personal favorite. This one, Grenade by No Cap.

All right. Welcome to Wavelength. This is Mary. I'm going to be here from 9 until 11, opening it up here on KTNA Talkeetna with a little Brett McKenzie, a little tune for you off of his album Songs Without Jokes. You might remember him from the Flight of the Conchords duo, but now he's got some solo stuff going out. All right. And I also must bring you the weather forecast. So let's go ahead and take care of that before we dive into some more music. This was updated at 7:51 p.m. and this is the forecast for the Susitna Valley, primarily Talkeetna and Trapper Creek, and additional information for surrounding areas. Tonight, scattered rain showers and isolated thunderstorms, lows around 50 with light winds. Willow, south winds to 10 miles per hour, broad pass, north winds to 15 miles per hour. Friday, scattered rain showers and isolated thunderstorms, highs around 70 with light winds. Willow, scattered rain showers. And Friday night, numerous rain showers, lows in the mid-50s, south winds to 10 miles per hour. Saturday, widespread rain showers, highs around 60 with light winds. Willow, broad pass and Squitna, numerous rain showers. And Saturday night, we're going to move into numerous rain showers, lows around 50 with light winds. And the extended forecast is for a chance of rain Sunday through Monday night. And then we're going partly cloudy to mostly sunny for Wednesday. But our kind of chance of rain turned out to be pretty sunny day today and quite wonderful. And then a little rain to cool everything off a bit. All right, so coming up next, I've got a lot of songs queued up and they're going to find their own order today. But I'm going to let them guide me. Coming up next, we're going to hear from, name of my show is Wavelength, and here is my namesake show, a song by Van Morrison. This is the title track from his album Wavelength. Enjoy to those near and far.

All right. You are listening to the sounds of Tel Keaton of 2nd Street there. It's live. We just heard from UB40 with The Way You Do the Things You Do. And coming up next, we are going to take the train to Skaville with the Ethiopians. So here we go. All aboard. No turning back.

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1: Oh yeah, look at that. A reggae band at Live at 5 tomorrow. And that just means the sun has to be shining, right? All right, we just heard the song High Life from Sunny Okeson. And before that, Sister Nancy with 1-2. And coming up next, we're going to hear from Tito Simon with This Monday Morning Feeling. It's somebody's Monday out here, but it's my Friday.

All right, that was Desmond Dekker and the Aces with Rudy Got Soul. Coming up, this song really brings me back to hearing it on repeat while traveling around Dominica. This is the song Another Day in Paradise, a reggae version. This is Dennis Brown. Hope you enjoy it.

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0: Don't let the ladies fool y'all now, fellas. 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Turn up my symphony, man. 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

0: tell you, I got nothing but funny money, man.
1: You just really never know. A little Wyclef John for you and for that 311. And we're going to close out this hour with King Kong and the Barbecue Show with I'll Be Loving You. And stay tuned for the 10 o'clock hour of Wavelength here on KTNA Talkeetna 88.9 FM.

All right, and we are at the 10 o'clock hour where I'm going to tell you that you're still listening to KTNA Talkina 88.9 FM. We are going to start this hour with a little Sylvan Esso. This is Hey Mommy. And coming up after that, let's throw on some George Michael. Thanks for tuning in.

0: All right. We just heard from Annie Lennox with Little Bird. And before that was Red Hot Chili Peppers with the Zephyr song. And George Michael before that. And coming up next, and after a brief moment, about how you can listen to this show again for up to 2 weeks, we're going to hear from the Black Keys.
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All right. that was just Nouvelle Vague with Ever Fallen in Love. And before that was LaRue with Bulletproof. Yeah, yeah. Lee Michaels, Do You Know What I Mean? And before that, the Black Keys with This Is Nowhere. And a little Annie Lennox before that with Little Bird for a little recap of what we're listening to. Oh my goodness, it's 10:30. We still have plenty of time here. And what a night. All right, coming up next, we're going to hear from Outkast with The Way You Move. And after that, a tune from No Doubt.

All right, no doubt for y'all. All right, and coming up next, a special segment in the true honor of KTNA and before the days of satellite messaging, the mountain forecast could be heard on the mountain on the local radio station. So everybody here, tune in your Starlink to Channel 1. And here is the Mount McKinley recreational forecast updated at 4:06 p.m. The synopsis is that drier conditions are expected over the mountain today before a renewed chance of showers sets in Friday. And another round of heavier precipitation will develop Friday afternoon, mainly for areas from 7 to 14,000 feet. And last through Saturday into early Sunday, the snow accumulations around a foot are possible between 7,000 and 14,000 feet for the entire event, with rain more likely from 7,000 feet below. I hope that's what everybody was expecting up there. I don't want to be the bearer of bad news. And the forecast, 7,000 foot base camp. Tonight, partly cloudy, lows around 25 above. Friday, mostly cloudy, northeast winds at 15 to 20 miles per hour, highs near 35 above. Friday night, overcast, scattered rain showers and snow showers, lows around 30 above. And the forecast for 14,000 feet, tonight, mostly clear, lows 0 to 5 above. Wait a minute, lows 0 to 5 below. You're not that lucky to be 5 above. And Friday, partly cloudy, northeast winds at 15 miles per hour, highs 5 to 10 above. And Friday night, mostly cloudy and scattered snow showers, lows 0 to 5 below. And the forecast for 17,000 feet to the summit. Tonight, partly cloudy, northeast winds at 15 to 20 miles per hour, lows 20 to 30 below. Friday, partly cloudy, northeast winds 15 to 20 miles per hour, highs 15 to 20 below. Friday night, mostly cloudy, east winds at 20 miles per hour, lows 20 to 30 below. And what is this outlook saying Saturday through Monday? Oh, another weather system will reach the mountain over the weekend, bringing periods of heavy rain or snow. Notable snowfall accumulations are expected primarily between 7 and 14,000 feet, with rain more likely from 7,000 feet and below. This system will also bring some gustier westerly winds, mostly to the northern side of the mountain. All right. All y'all up there, enjoy that weather forecast. I wish it had.

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All right, we just heard from Sierra Farrell with I'll Come Off the Mountain. And before that, Sturgill Simpson with Breakers Roar. And now the weather forecast for the lowlands, about 300 feet in elevation here in the Susitna Valley. And updated at, let's do a little refresh, 751. So old news, new news. Tonight is going to be scattered rain showers and isolated thunderstorms. Lows around 50 with light winds. Willow, south winds 10 miles per hour. Friday, scattered rain showers and isolated thunderstorms. Highs around 70, light winds. Willow, scattered rain showers, two Litton northeast winds to 10 miles per hour. And Broad Pass, north winds to 15 miles per hour. Friday night, numerous rain showers, lows in the mid-50s. I don't know if you can hear the train, but that's happening right now, too. And Saturday, widespread rain showers, highs around 60 with light winds. Willow, Broad Pass, and Squetna, numerous rain showers. Saturday night, numerous rain showers. Too many to count, if you will. Lows around 50 with light winds. And the extended forecast Sunday through Monday night, a chance of rain showers, highs around 60 and lows in the mid-40s. And Tuesday's shifting to mostly cloudy and Wednesday to mostly sunny. And we're kind of on the program to wake up and see what happens because you know, just never know. Oh, man. Oh, we are really getting to the 11 o'clock hour. And so I have to tell you that you're going to be tuning into the mainstream at 11 o'clock. And then from midnight to 2 will be the BBC World Service, 2 to 4 the World Cafe, 4 to 6 BBC World Service. And here is the mainstream. Hey, thanks for tuning in. Let's do it again next week. Only on KTNA Talkeetna 88.9 FM.

Thank you to David Dye and Dr. Dog for that session. It originally aired in 2010. You heard it today as part of our Sense of Place Philadelphia series. Another Philly session from our archives in just a minute on World Cafe.

0: Just Can't Get Enough. That is Sheer Mag. Philly bands all the way down to the end of this hour of the cafe. 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Bookmark it. 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So huge, huge thank you to them. We produce this show at WXPN at the University of Pennsylvania. My name is Raina Duras. Thank you for listening to World Cafe from NPR.
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0: Philadelphia is where we make this show, but it's also a place, as you'll hear during our ongoing Sense of Place Philadelphia series, where a lot of music happens. Coming up, an artist who made a bunch of her music in Philly, Lucy Dacus. 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
1: You say it's something like the last time. Think I found the real thing.
0: And from Florence Road. All those songs and more on the way. I'm Rena Duras, and this is World Cafe. To get us moving, Paul Simon, She Moves On.

0: Prove it all night. Okay, Bruce Springsteen, you're the boss. That's it for today's World Cafe. Always so happy to spend this time with you and listen to songs together. And always grateful to our affiliate public radio stations who make it all possible. And the team here who make the show happen. We produce this show at WXPN at the University of Pennsylvania in Philadelphia. I'm Raina Duris. Thank you for listening to World Cafe from NPR.
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Today is Friday. It's June the 26th, 17 minutes before the hour of 8 o'clock. I'm Maureen Galtieri, your host with the local news, weather forecast, and all the echoes and announcements. Outside the KTNA studio, it's currently a fresh 52 degrees Fahrenheit under clear skies. Glad you're up and enjoying this beautiful morning, because the National Weather Service forecast suggests a change is in order. Today, scattered rain showers and isolated thunderstorms. Highs around 70 with light wind. Tonight, numerous rain showers and isolated thunderstorms. Lows in the mid-50s with south winds to 10 miles per hour. Saturday night, numerous rain showers. Lows around 50 with a south wind to 10 miles per hour once again. Forecast for Sunday, chance of rain showers, highs around 60 with light wind. The forecast for Denali, the synopsis. A strong storm system moves past the mountain Friday evening through Sunday morning. Strongest winds are expected on the north side of the mountain, with some moderate winds expected near the camps. Numerous snow and rain showers are expected. Snow accumulations around a foot are possible between 7,000 and 14,000 feet for the entire event, with rain more likely from 7,000 feet and below. The weekend system becomes more scattered on Sunday. Winds shift westerly and increase into the 20 to 30 mile per hour range Sunday into Monday. Scattered snow and rain showers persist through Monday and Tuesday, becoming less frequent on Tuesday. Temperatures cool around 5 degrees across the mountains Sunday through Tuesday. I'll be back. No, why don't I tell you about sunrise, sunset? An important fact this time of year. The sun rose at 4:07 a.m. It will set tonight at 11:58 p.m. Our day will be 19 hours, 51 minutes, 10 seconds long. And that's 1 minute, 13 seconds shorter than yesterday. I'll be back in just a moment with today's news.

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0: And now for this morning's news, the Trapper Creek Community Services Association, or TCCSA, has said no to a potential trooper post being located at the local park. KTNA's Jenny Willoughby reports.
1: Two women were murdered in Trapper Creek in the summer of 2023. Since then, the Trapper Creek community has revived discussions to reinstate the Alaska State Trooper post. The Talkeetna post located at the Y was closed in 2015 due to budget cuts. At their meeting in May, the Trapper Creek Community Council hosted Captain Kid Chan to discuss the potential for a post at the local Trapper Creek Park or elsewhere in the Upper Valley. Chan reiterated the lack of funding and staffing to support a post in the area. And he also reiterated that the B detachment, which includes the Upper Valley, is the size of West Virginia. There may only be 5 troopers staffing the area at a time. The council had hoped to have discussions with the Trapper Creek Community Services Association, the board that runs the park, prior to the meeting. However, schedules didn't allow that. At their latest meeting, the TCCSA board received pushback from other members of the community, saying they did not want the trooper post to be located at the park. 8 community members spoke in opposition to the post, with none in favor, according to TCCSA Chair Amanda Garland. She says, as of now, the board has determined that the park is not the right place for a trooper post. But, Garland says, circumstances may change in the future as funding and staffing become available and the community has more of an opportunity to ask questions and explore options. Most residents do want additional trooper presence in the Upper Valley, but Trapper Creek residents say not in the park. In the interest of full disclosure, this reporter is a member of the TCCSA, but was not present for the most recent vote or discussion regarding the trooper post. For KTNA, I'm Jenny Willoughby.
0: And that concludes this morning's news. I'll be back with Denali Echoes and announcements next.

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And we have one echo this morning, and this goes out to Mr. G. We need a giraffe to ride for the circus. Can we borrow yours? 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This week in the Alaska Fisheries Report, Alaska Public Media's Rachel Cassandra reports on salmon parasite allergies. Alex Solomon of KTOO adds that an ocean monitoring system has been spared the axe. The Alaska Beacon tells of a starfish lawsuit and walking the beach looking for dead birds with Sophia Stewart Rossi of KUCB.

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Denali Arts Council hosts a Roustabout show on Sunday, June 28th at the Sheldon Community Arts Hangar. The 2026 Greenlight Circus instructors will showcase their talents for the public. Doors open at 2:30 and the show will begin at 3 p.m. Donations are welcome. The Talkeetna Recycling Committee is meeting on Monday, June 29th at 4:30 p.m. via Zoom. More information, the agenda, or the Zoom link, you can contact Cece Schoenberger at 907-355-8324. All who are interested in recycling are welcome to attend. Trapper Creek Public Library hosts Plant a Seed. 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Lunch is at 12:30 p.m., followed by reading activities from 1 to 2. Backpack meals to go are available anytime on Wednesday. 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The Willow Public Library hosts Plant a Seed, Read, a summer reading program with lunch on Thursdays at the library. 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And Denali Arts Council presents a jazz performance featuring maestro Rocco John Iacovoni and local jazz workshop participants on Thursday, July 2nd at the Sheldon Community Arts Hangar. Rocco is a composer, musician, teaching artist, and plays alto and soprano saxophones and piano. Doors open at 6:30 p.m. and the music starts at 7. Tickets are available at DenaliArtsCouncil.org. And remember to see all events, including recurring events like those at area libraries. 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I'll be back in just a moment to wrap things up.

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I see

no special celebrations on the calendar for today or tomorrow, but Sunday we have two birthdays, Ayla Loper and Jim Okunek. Happy birthday, Ayla and Jim, in advance. I want to say thank you to all our members and supporters out there of KTNA. Today we give a special thank you to KTNA members Ann Button and Mark Bilkey. We thank the Alaska Resource Group, LLC, one of our business supporters. Thank you to KTNA sustaining members Becca Matteson and Sandy Shoulders. And a big thank you to KTNA volunteer Mary Vuxen. Thank you, Mary, for your show every Thursday night, Wavelength. All righty, that wraps up our program. Up next on KTNA is Here and Now from 8 to 9, followed by 1 hour of performance today and 2 hours of the Upper Susitna Valley's favorite syndicated show, Science Friday, from 10 to noon. Holly Stimson will be in to bring you the midday news. She'll also bring you Informazine with the Alaska Fisheries Report. Holly will then bring you the Patchwork Hour from 1 to 2, which is followed by World Cafe, Fresh Air, All Things Considered, which brings us to the 6 p.m. hour, KTNA Evening News with Miles Bloomfield. All right, enjoy the rest of this glorious morning and stay dry the rest of the weekend.

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1: I'm Indira Lakshmanan. 1 in 8 Americans are taking GLP-1 drugs for weight loss and diabetes. Researchers are finding some additional positive side effects.
2: So weight loss itself ameliorates many obesity-related conditions. And when we lose especially visceral fat, it decreases the inflammation in the body.
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1: In the White Mountains of Eastern California stands Methuselah. Almost 5,000 years old, this bristlecone pine tree is the oldest individual tree on Earth. It was already ancient when the pyramids were built. You ever wonder what that old guy has seen over its long and piney life? Ottorino Respighi entertained the same sort of musings about the pine trees in his land, and he wrote a symphonic poem full of images and events long past, as witnessed by the towering sentinels who've watched over Rome for centuries. From APM, American Public Media, this is Performance Today. I'm Valerie Kaler. Respighi's Pines of Rome, on the way this hour. In 2022, Canadian violinist Lara St. John released an album celebrating music written by women. She called it She, Her, Hers. 17 pieces written by 12 different composers from around the world. Works by Gabriella Lena Frank, Valerie Coleman, Laurie Anderson, and Jesse Montgomery. Here's Montgomery's Rhapsody No. 2, played by Lara St. John.

0: Music designed to highlight the unique voices of a five-piece band, flute, oboe, clarinet, bassoon, and horn, and to demonstrate how beautifully they can play together without ever blending completely. The Woodwind Quintet, written in 1948 by Elliot Carter, from a concert in San Antonio, Texas. We heard Wind Sync in that performance for the San Antonio Chamber Music Society. American composer Elliot Carter lived into his 11th decade. He died at the age of 103. Wind Sync is in their second decade. They got together at Rice University's Shepherd School of Music. And unlike many groups who live and work in the same location, Wind Sync is tri-coastal. The members live in New York City, San Francisco, and Houston, coming together to rehearse and perform. Thanks for joining me for today's Concert Highlights. I would love to hear your thoughts on the music and stories we share. 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
1: A judge this week handed down what amounts to life sentences for activists in Texas for, among other things, making zines and joining a book club.
2: 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The Federalist Papers were effectively a zine.
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0: 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The temperature outside the studio on 2nd Street in beautiful downtown Talkeetna is reading 64 degrees Fahrenheit under mostly sunny skies, a few high clouds up there. Coming up next is NPR News, followed by Alaska Statewide News. I'll be back at 10 past noon to bring you the KTNA Midday News, local weather forecast, announcements, classifieds, and Denali Echoes.
1: From NPR News in Washington, I'm Louise Schiavone. In Venezuela, efforts are underway to rescue trapped earthquake victims. Venezuela's president says at least 920 people have been killed. Reporter Manuel Rueda has more.
2: Rescue teams from the United States, El Salvador, and Spain arrived in Venezuela Friday morning as crews race against the clock to pull survivors from collapsed buildings. Recovery efforts have been slow, with many residents complaining about the lack of equipment or specialized teams to get people out. In La Guaira, the city hit hardest by the quake, dozens of buildings are rubble, including public housing projects, and the military has now been sent to the coastal city to support rescue efforts and prevent looting. La Guaira's airport was damaged by the earthquakes, so aid teams are flying into airports about a three-hour drive from this city. For NPR News, I'm Manuel Rueda in Bogota.
1: In Los Angeles, the federal trial of Jonathan Rinderknecht, accused of igniting last year's deadly Palisades fire, has ended in a mistrial. 12 people were killed, thousands of homes destroyed. Steve Futterman has the latest.
3: The judge asked the jury foreman and each of the jurors, is there anything the court can do that might help you reach a unanimous decision? And each of them said no. That's when the judge declared a mistrial. The jury foreman did disclose the division of the jury. He told the court it was split 10-2 in favor of a not guilty verdict. So that's a victory of sorts for the defense, which had always claimed there was never enough evidence to convict Jonathan Rinderknecht of actually starting the fire. The government plans to retry the case on all three counts. For NPR News, I'm Steve Futterman at the Federal Courthouse in Los Angeles.
1: The judge in the case now has set a new trial date for October 19th. The court ordered that Rinderknecht remain detained. On Capitol Hill, the House Oversight Committee wants significantly more than it got today in a closed-door meeting with billionaire investor and former Jeffrey Epstein associate Leon Black. NPR's Ava Berger has that story.
4: Lawmakers said Black walked out of the interview when pressed on his ties with Epstein. House Oversight Chair James Comer, a Republican from Kentucky, told reporters that he's now issuing two subpoenas for Black. He says he wants copies of supposed non-disclosure agreements Black allegedly signed with survivors of Epstein's abuse. And he wants to depose Black under oath.
5: This is a result of refusing to answer specific questions about the NDAs and the terms.
4: Black has denied any allegations of wrongdoing. His lawyer says in a statement that Black, quote, never engaged in sex trafficking and, quote, never paid Epstein for access to women. Ava Berger, NPR News.
1: Wall Street approaching the close, the Dow off 46, the Nasdaq down 60 points. This is NPR News in Washington. The AAA is forecasting 72 million Americans plan to travel at least 50 miles from home for the 4th of July holiday between tomorrow and Sunday, July 5th. The expectation is that about 61 million will travel by car during that period. AAA says today's average price for regular $3.90 a gallon. The Trump administration says it's partnering with a Texas-based private company to preserve the DNA of endangered species. NPR's Nate Rott reports.
6: The company, Colossal Biosciences, is best known for its efforts to bring back extinct species like the woolly mammoth and the direwolf, efforts that have raised a lot of concerns in the broader wildlife conservation community. Under the new partnership, the company says it will aim to store DNA, tissue, or cell samples of the more than 2,300 plants and animals protected under the Endangered Species Act, and that it will use them for research. Zoos, academic institutions, and federal agencies already biobank samples of imperiled species, which can be used to help their recovery. Some scientists are critical, though, of the government partnering with a for-profit company to help those efforts. Nate Rott, NPR News.
1: 44-year-old tennis superstar Serena Williams relaunches her singles career when the All-England Wimbledon tennis tournament begins next week. Entering with a wild card for the competition, her first round will be played against 20-year-old Maya Joint of Australia, ranked world number 53. Williams is a seven-time Wimbledon champion. I'm Louise Schiavone, NPR News, Washington.
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8: This is statewide news from Alaska Public Media. I'm Ava White. Anchorage police say a man shot and killed by an officer last week at a South Anchorage Walmart was concealing merchandise with an accomplice. It's one of several new details of the June 16th incident released by Anchorage Police Chief Sean Case during a Thursday press conference. Case says three officers, one of whom was in field training, responded to the incident. When police arrived, one of the suspects, later identified as 33-year-old DeAndre Robertson, was being held by staff in an office near the front of the store. Robertson ran as police attempted to take him into custody, Case says, and the officers and Robertson went to the ground in a narrow corridor.
9: From this position, subject able to get access to a handgun that he has on his person, concealed on his person, and fire a round that strikes Officer Amburn in the upper thigh, exits his thigh, and then it goes into his boot and into his ankle.
8: During the press conference, Case presented stills from body camera footage that showed Robertson then pointing his handgun backwards over his head. Case says Robertson shot Officer Caden Pohl in his ballistic vest. Another officer, Tae Yoon, suffered hearing damage from the shot and was temporarily blinded by the muzzle flash. Pohl ended up shooting Robertson in response, killing him, Case says. He says all three officers were hospitalized from the incident.
9: Officer Amburn's injuries already. He was released from the hospital last Saturday. She spent several days in the hospital. Officer Pohl has returned to work. And Officer Yoon is still recovering from the sound loss.
8: Robertson is the third person shot and killed by Anchorage police this year and the fifth shot overall. The State Office of Special Prosecutions will review the incident to see if Pohl's use of deadly force was legally justified. A Juneau nonprofit is giving the Alaska Legislature 16 two-bedroom apartments. The Alaska Beacon reports that members of the House Senate Legislative Council voted unanimously to accept the apartments from the Juneau Community Foundation. The new apartments follow the legislature's acceptance of the Assembly Building by a similar donation in 2022, which has 33 apartments for legislators and is regularly in use. Under the terms of the new donation, the Juneau Community Foundation will buy three new buildings, renovate them, and then turn them over to the legislature. 57 of the legislature's 60 members do not live permanently in Juneau. The new apartments mean there will be 49 legislative housing units when the renovations finish. The nonprofit cited the need of housing by state lawmakers, particularly in special sessions, which often coincide with the busy summer tourism season. This is Alaska Public Media.
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0: It's 10 minutes past noon. I'm Holly Stinson, here to bring you the KTNA Midday News, local weather forecast, announcements, classifieds, and Denali Echoes. The sun rose this fine morning at 4:07 a.m. and will be setting at 11:58 this evening, giving us just over 19 hours, 51 minutes of day length, just a few seconds over. And that is a loss of about a minute and a quarter from yesterday. A loss. First time I got to say that on a Friday. And from the National Weather Service, the primary forecast for Talkeetna and Trapper Creek and includes the rest of the Susitna Valley with additional information for Petersville, Willow, Chulitna, Broadpass, and Squintna. Issued about a little after 7 o'clock this Friday morning, June 26th. Scattered rain showers today and isolated thunderstorms. Highs around 70. Scattered rain showers in Willow and in Chulitna and Broadpass. Some north or northeast winds to 10 to perhaps 15 up in Broadpass miles per hour. Tonight, numerous rain showers and isolated thunderstorms, lows in the mid-50s. Widespread rain showers Saturday with highs around 60. Numerous rain showers in Willow. For Saturday night, numerous rain showers, lows around 50. Widespread rain showers up in Chulitna and Broadpass. Chance of rain showers on Sunday with highs around 60. And simply rain showers for Chulitna and Broadpass. The extended forecast, that's just for the Talkeetna area. Chance of rain showers Sunday night, lows around 50, and there's a chance of the rain showers Monday and Monday night, highs around 60, lows mid-40s. Mostly cloudy for Tuesday and Tuesday night, highs mid-60s, lows in the mid-40s. And mostly sunny on Wednesday with highs around 70. Mostly cloudy Wednesday night and Thursday, lows mid-40s, highs around 70. So a little bit of precipitation coming our way and then some more lovely weather after that. It is 64.5 degrees and the news is next.
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0: Here's today's local news. The Trapper Creek Community Services Association, or TCCSA, has said no to a potential trooper post being located at the local park. KTNA's Jenny Willoughby reports.
1: Two women were murdered in Trapper Creek in the summer of 2023. Since then, the Trapper Creek community has revived discussions to reinstate the Alaska State Trooper post. The Talkeetna post located at the Y was closed in 2015 due to budget cuts. At their meeting in May, the Trapper Creek Community Council hosted Captain Kid Chan to discuss the potential for a post at the local Trapper Creek Park or elsewhere in the Upper Valley. Chan reiterated the lack of funding and staffing to support a post in the area, and he also reiterated that the B detachment, which includes the Upper Valley, is the size of West Virginia. There may only be 5 troopers staffing the area at a time. The council had hoped to have discussions with the Trapper Creek Community Services Association, the board that runs the park, prior to the meeting. However, schedules didn't allow that. At their latest meeting, the TCCSA board received pushback from other members of the community, saying they did not want the trooper post to be located at the park. 8 community members spoke in opposition to the post, with none in favor, according to TCCSA Chair Amanda Garland. She says, as of now, the board has determined that the park is not the right place for a trooper post. But, Garland says, circumstances may change in the future as funding and staffing become available and the community has more of an opportunity to ask questions and explore options. Most residents do want additional trooper presence in the Upper Valley, but Trapper Creek residents say not in the park. In the interest of full disclosure, this reporter is a member of the TCCSA, but was not present for the most recent vote or discussion regarding the trooper post. For KTNA, I'm Jenny Willoughby.
0: Climbing season is winding down. KTNA's Colleen Love has this week's Denali Report.
2: This is the Denali Report for Friday, June 26, 2026. There are currently 981 climbers registered to climb Denali this year. As of midweek, 128 of them are on the mountain, and 853 have finished their expeditions. There are currently 19 climbers registered to climb Mount Foraker, and all 19 are now off the mountain. Teams that are still in the range have shifted to climbing at night at the lower elevations. With June's increased solar energy, higher temperatures translate to slushy snow during the day. Teams under 14,000 feet mainly travel after midnight when temperatures drop and the snow forms a walkable crust. At the upper elevations, temperatures are colder overall, and climbers tend to shift to a later start. Once the full sun hits the glacier, temperatures warm up quickly. The majority of guided expeditions have reported finishing their climbs for the season. The remaining few are high on the mountain or making their way down. The success rate for expeditions that began their climbs after May 15th is quite high this year. 3 Talkeetna-based organizations involved with operations on Denali are celebrating anniversaries this year. The current owners of Talkeetna Air Taxi, K2 Aviation, and the Alaska Mountaineering School are all celebrating 30 years of assisting climbers in the Alaska Range. According to the National Park Service website, it's also the 50th anniversary of the first solo ascent of the Cassine Ridge, as well as the peak's first hang glider descent. The first successful hang glider descent from the peak of Denali took place in June 1976. According to the American Alpine Club, the pilots hauled their 60-pound gliders to the summit, launched from the summit ridge, and flew for about 30 minutes down to the 7,000-foot level. Hang gliding on Denali is quite dangerous. During that 1976 expedition, an attempt on the south face resulted in a crash shortly after takeoff. The pilot tumbled thousands of feet before the hang glider caught in the snow and halted his fall. Today, flying non-motorized aircraft up Denali is highly restricted. The National Park Service regulates launching, landing, and dropping objects in park areas. You've been listening to the Denali Report. For KTNA, I'm Colleen Love.
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0: 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I'll be back in a moment with announcements.
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0: 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Coming up on KTNA this week in the Alaska Fisheries Report, Alaska Public Media's Rachel Cassandra reports on salmon parasite allergies. Alex Solomon of KTOO adds that an ocean monitoring system has been spared the axe. The Alaska Beacon tells of a starfish lawsuit and walking the beach looking for dead birds with Sophia Stewart Rassi of KUCB. The Alaska Fisheries Report airs on KTNA Fridays at 12:30 p.m. following the midday local news and announcements. The next Sioux Sitna writer's voice is from our archives. The episode aired last summer and features Lisa Roderick discussing her new book, A Place Among Giants. The piece includes an interview with Lisa, followed by her reading two excerpts. Sioux Sitna Writer's Voice airs Sunday following the 6 p.m. announcements and Monday at 12:30 after the midday news. Outdoor Explorer is on summer break. In its place this week, we're airing an episode of Hometown Alaska. The guest on this episode is fisheries biologist Tim Sands from the Alaska Department of Fish and Game. He gives a behind-the-scenes look at his role in the new PBS documentary series, Shared Planet. Shared Planet is a new four-part global series now streaming on PBS that explores inspiring stories of humans and wildlife thriving together. Discussion in the show includes what makes the Bristol Bay fishery so uniquely successful, while others struggle, and while the future of sustainable fishing here matters not just to Alaska, but to the world. Tune in to KTNA Sunday at 7 p.m. for this episode of Hometown Alaska. Professional teaching artist Denise Iacovone is offering three art workshops this summer at the Sheldon Community Arts Hangar. The first is a contour line drawing workshop. Participants will learn how to work in contour line, creating multiple experimental drawings in a studio setting. This two-day workshop is today and Monday, June 29th. More information and registration for all their workshops is available at denaliartscouncil.org. The Denali Arts Council and the Talkeetna Chamber of Commerce host Live at 5, an annual summer concert series. The weekly concerts are family-friendly and are every Friday from 5 to 7 p.m. at the Talkeetna Village Park. The concerts feature bands from Alaska and the Lower 48. This week, the band is H3. This Alaskan band plays Hawaiian reggae music. More information, including the full concert lineup, is available at denaliartscouncil.org. A community yard sale will be held at the Talkeetna Gear Shop Saturday, June 27th. 100% of the proceeds will go to the Talkeetna Skate Park. Donated items of all types can be brought to the Gear Shop through today. The Gear Shop will be open till 6 p.m. tonight and is located across from K2 Aviation on 2nd Street in Talkeetna. Denali Arts Council hosts a Roustabout show on Sunday, June 28th at the Sheldon Community Arts Hangar. The 2026 Greenlight Circus instructors will showcase their talents for the public. Doors open at 2:30 and the show will begin at 3. Donations are welcome. The Talkeetna Recycling Committee is meeting Monday, June 29th at 4:30 p.m. via Zoom. For more information, the agenda, or the Zoom link, contact C.C. Schoenberger at 355-8324. All who are interested in recycling are welcome to attend. And that's 907, of course. The Trapper Creek Public Library hosts Plant a Seed, Read a Summer reading program with lunch on Wednesdays at the library. This program is for children of all ages. Lunch is at 12:30, followed by reading activities from 1 to 2 p.m. Backpack meals to go are available anytime on Wednesday. For more information, call the library at 861-7650. The Willow Library, Public Library, hosts Plant a Seed, Read, a summer reading program with lunch on Thursdays at the library. This program is for children of all ages. Lunch is at 12:30, followed by reading activities and then fun and prizes. For more information, call the Willow Library at 861-7655. And our last announcement, as we get a little over 12:25 for Denali Echoes, Denali Arts Council presents a jazz performance featuring Maestro Rocco John Iacovone and local jazz workshop participants on Thursday, July 2nd at the Sheldon Community Arts Hangar. Rocco is a composer, musician, teaching artist, and plays alto and soprano saxophones and piano. Doors at 6:30 and music at 7 p.m. Tickets are available at DenaliArtsCouncil.org. And let's go right over to Denali Echoes, because we're running a little late. 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Weather and logistics permitting, he will be back here on Sunday and go home on Tuesday. Love and miss ya, your HBSP. To Big Blue, all is well here, had lunch with the boy today on his way to an adventure. Weather and logistics permitting, he will be back here on Sunday and go home on Tuesday. Love and miss ya, your HBSP. And now we can take a look at the KTNA birthday calendar, birthday and anniversary calendar. And this is a benefit offered to our members. KTNA members can get their birthday or anniversary on this calendar to be announced simply by sending an email to info@ktna.org. And we don't have anyone on our calendar for today or tomorrow, but on Sunday, the 28th, it is the birthday of Ayla Loper and Jim Akinick. Happy birthday to you, too, and anyone that missed getting their name on the list. And KTNA is supported by our members. Thanks today to Jonathan Stone and Jean Faust. To businesses, thanks to Playworks LLC. To sustaining members, big thanks today to Mark Burkar and Kelly Larson for being sustaining members. And we'd like to shine the spotlight on one of the volunteers that power us, Maureen Galtieri. Thanks, Maureen, for getting up early and doing the morning news. And I'm Holly Stinson. This has been the KTNA Midday News. Coming up next is at 12:30 is that Alaska Fisheries Report that I mentioned the contents of during the announcements. And then I'll be here after some segments of Informazine. I'll be here for the Patchwork Hour from 1 to 2. Then it's World Cafe from 2 to 3, Fresh Air till 4. All Things Considered from 4 to 6 p.m. when Miles Bloomfield will bring us the KTNA Evening News, followed by Alaska News Nightly at 6:30, Freakonomics Radio at 7, a couple hours of the Rhythm Connection with Robert Ambrose from 8 to 10, World Cafe 10 to 11, and the mainstream at 11 will take us up to midnight, and the BBC World Service. 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Have a perfectly wonderful Friday afternoon, the last Friday in June of 2026.
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0: 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I'm Terry Haynes.
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0: Salmon is a staple traditional food in Alaska. But a growing number of Alaskans are discovering they have a unique intolerance to the fish. It's an allergy not to the seafood itself, but to the parasites that live in it. Alaska Public Media's Rachel Cassandra spoke with an Anchorage man who was diagnosed with the allergy last year and has this story.
3: I still have a fair amount of salmon here in the bottom.
4: Chuck Shaka is sorting through his chest freezer in his garage in Anchorage.
3: And then once I realized I was allergic to the worms in these fish, gave away a bunch more. Just kind of been sitting here for a while now, which is a little sad. I'm feeling sad just looking at him. But
4: about a year ago, Shaka had a violent reaction to eating the salmon that he and his family had caught dip netting.
3: I got pretty sick, which mostly just looked like I was puking for like 6 hours, and my wife and daughter were totally fine, and they had eaten the same fish.
4: When it kept happening, he went to a doctor. His allergist broke the news that he was allergic to a worm called Anisakis that's found in salmon and a broad range of other seafood. He had to stop eating all of it, but he was especially devastated to give up salmon.
3: Well, it felt like a gut punch. It feels like a pretty fundamental part of being who I am and also being an Alaskan is fishing and eating fish.
4: Shaka grew up fishing with his family in Bethel. Now, he and his wife and daughter aren't eating salmon. They gave most of what they caught last summer away. Shaka's story is an example of something head Alaska epidemiologist Joe McLaughlin says is a growing concern in the state.
5: Most seafood remains safe when it's properly prepared, and seafood allergic reactions remain relatively uncommon, although it does appear as though the incidence is increasing.
4: McLaughlin says epidemiologists don't know how many people in Alaska are allergic to the Anisakis worm. But he says the prevalence of the parasite is probably increasing, although scientists don't know exactly why. He says climate change is one likely factor, as ocean temperatures rise and the availability of nutrients shift. And he says the ideal hosts for the parasite are marine mammals like whales and seals. So as their populations rebound, so do the worms.
5: Anything that increases the population of marine mammals and fish that are part of the life cycle, you're going to get more Anisakis worms.
4: Much of the research on the Anisakis allergy takes place in Japan, which has a fish-forward culture like Alaska. Makoto Nojo, a researcher based in Tokyo, says the allergy is common in Japan. Some data show as many as 1 in 5 anaphylaxis reactions in the country are due to the worm.
6: Both.
7: He says it's both becoming more common and the diagnosis techniques are advancing as well.
4: Nojo says the allergy is often misdiagnosed, partly because there can be a delay in the allergic reaction. He says people with the allergy fall into two groups. Most people react to live baby worms, which is only a problem if you eat fresh, raw seafood. But a minority, like Chuck Shaka, have what Nojo calls classical Anisakis allergy. That's an allergy to the protein itself, which isn't destroyed through cooking or freezing. Here's Nojo.
6: Classical Anisakis allergy.
7: Immunotherapy is proving to be very effective.
4: Shaka pushed for treatment and eventually convinced his insurance to cover immunotherapy. In March, he started a once-monthly allergy shot, likely to reduce his allergic response. After 9 months to a year of treatment, he says his allergist will test whether he can try salmon again. Shaka really hopes the treatment works.
3: The first thing I will want to eat,
8: I mean, if I can get my hands on some, I'll have some salmon from Bethel.
4: That won't be for many months, but he says this summer he's still planning to dip net on the Kenai River with his wife and daughter. He says fishing feels very meaningful, even if they end up giving away all of the salmon they catch. In Anchorage, I'm Rachel Cassandra.
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0: A critical deep ocean observation network that includes a long-standing station off the coast of Alaska has been saved from getting dismantled. As first reported by the New York Times, the Trump administration dropped its plan to get rid of the ocean and climate tracking system after the U.S. Senate unanimously blocked the move. As KTOO's Alex Solomon reports, the measure was sponsored by Alaska Senator Lisa Murkowski and Oregon Senator Jeff Merkley. It prohibits the National Science Foundation from spending federal money to remove equipment anchored off the coast of Alaska, Washington, Oregon, North Carolina, and in an area called the Ermingar Sea between Iceland and Greenland. On the Senate floor on June 17th, Murkowski said the Ocean Observatory's initiative collects hard-to-access information that's critical for understanding warming seas.
9: And this is all happening at a time when everybody's talking about El Nino and what that is going to bring in terms of the potential for extreme weather events. This is not the time to be turning off one of our most valuable scientific assets.
0: In the Gulf of Alaska, Ocean Station Papa is located on the seafloor more than 2.5 miles beneath the water's surface. It supplies one of the longest-running data sets in the North Pacific, and it was initially slated to be removed next year. Now it'll stay there. Scientists have used data from the station to understand the effects of marine heat waves like the blob, monitor ocean acidification, and track conditions that affect fisheries. Debbie Kelly, an oceanography professor with the University of Washington, directs the underwater cable portion of the Ocean Observatory's initiative on the West Coast and says the stations are important for seeing what's going on throughout the water column, where satellites can't reach.
10: It's an incredibly biologically rich area, and so these measurements, because they're continuous in real time, we can see events as they're happening.
0: Kelly says hundreds of scientists use that information, and she hopes funding will soon be dispersed to reinstall equipment that's already been removed.
10: All of the uncabled moorings on the Oregon and Washington coast were pulled out of the water.
0: She says the removal began last year, and the final uncabled mooring on the West Coast was pulled out on June 16th. The National Science Foundation said in a statement that it's developing plans to redeploy the equipment.
11: The Alaska Fisheries Report is brought to you in part by the Alaska Marine Safety Education Association, providing U.S. Coast Guard-accepted, hands-on safety training for all of Alaska's fishermen and their families. AMSEA at amse.org or 907-747-3287.
0: An environmental group sued the Trump administration on Monday over its failure to grant Endangered Species Act protections to sunflower sea stars. The Alaska Beacon reports that the Center for Biological Diversity filed its lawsuit in U.S. District Court for the Northern District of California. Sunflower sea stars are a keystone Pacific Ocean species that lost 90% of its population since 2013 due to a wasting disease. The National Oceanic and Atmospheric Administration's Fisheries Service in 2023 proposed listing the species as threatened across its entire range, which stretches from Baja California to Alaska. But the agency missed the legally mandated 12-month deadline for issuing a rule, thus violating the Endangered Species Act, according to the lawsuit. A NOAA spokesperson said the agency has been working on the listing and continues to do so. When it comes to monitoring the health of the ocean, scientists rely on dead seabirds, specifically how many of them wash up on beaches. Sometimes seeing dead seabirds can be normal. Sometimes it's not. But one of the most reliable ways to know the difference is for someone to walk the beach once a month, collecting consistent data. KUCB's Sophia Stewart Rossi reports.
12: Okay, so I'm thinking we're going to walk down to that eagle on the lighthouse, and then we'll turn around and we'll walk.
13: That's Allie Brown. She and a few Unalaskans are on Front Beach. They're gathered on the rocky shore, strategizing how they'll look for dead seabirds.
12: And what we'll do is there's enough of us, we don't have to walk in a weaving fashion.
13: Brown is the participant coordinator for COAST, which stands for Coastal Observation and Seabird Survey Team. It's a program out of the University of Washington that trains residents to survey their local beaches for dead seabirds.
14: But we document dead birds because there's lots of them in other places and around. If we were documenting dead orca whales, we probably wouldn't get that much data because they luckily aren't washing up dead all the time.
13: There are a lot of birds in the Aleutians. Nearly 40 million seabirds nest across the region every summer. And because seabirds depend on the ocean to survive, Brown says their deaths can reveal when marine conditions are changing, like from oil spills, algae blooms, or marine heat waves.
14: Where it really gets interesting is when you start going over many years, you can start seeing if these changes are occurring over and over again. And you can really, really see those catastrophes, these mass mortality events in the data at a certain point.
13: So scientists say human-caused climate change is making ocean events like marine heat waves more frequent. Those are when warm waters last for a long period of time, disrupting the fish and other organisms that seabirds eat. The last major marine heat wave was a decade ago, known as the blob. It caused the largest wildlife die-off of a single species ever recorded. An estimated 1 million common murres died. Decades of COAST data from volunteers actually helped reveal that historical catastrophe.
14: You never know when things are going to happen. We really need that consistent feedback, that consistent science coming through.
13: That's why Brown hopes to train more Unalaskans to count dead seabirds at their beaches. Back at Front Beach, Brown and the few locals finish their walk, having scrambled over rocks, kelp, and driftwood.
12: Okay. And then I can write no beach bird, which is good.
13: Brown says an empty beach is still worth recording because zero is an important data point.
12: There's no beach birds for sure. I looked. But it's important because otherwise we could just say, well, yeah, there probably isn't, but like we wouldn't actually know.
13: In Unalaska, I'm Sophia Stewart Rossi.
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0: booming. I'm Randy Simon, and this is Earthwise, a look at our changing environment. Solar power has been experiencing a massive boom for 15 years, with an annual growth rate of 28% over the last decade. More recently, grid storage batteries have established a boom of their own. These battery banks, which can store the energy produced by solar and other sources, are expanding rapidly. Currently, there are about 600 gigawatts of battery storage capacity across the globe. A record high amount of about 112 gigawatts of that was installed in 2025, a 48% increase over the previous year and a tenfold increase over the amount in 2021. More than half of the world's grid battery capacity installed last year was in China. The U.S. accounted for 16%. Other places seeing rapidly increasing amounts of grid storage are Australia and the U.K. The combination of solar installations and battery storage represents a reliable and steady source of power. But 10 years ago, for every 56 megawatts of solar installed, only 1 megawatt of storage was installed. By last year, that ratio was down to 6 to 1. This year, it is expected to drop to 4 to 1. The primary driving force for this storage boom is the same one that has made solar power the most rapidly growing source of electricity: dramatically lowered prices. The price of lithium-ion batteries has dropped by more than 90% over the past 15 years. Beyond that, the world is adding incredible amounts of wind and solar power, and storage is the way to stockpile that energy so it can be dispatched later when the grid needs it. As a result, the rapid growth in storage is expected to continue for the rest of the decade. Earthwise is a production of WAMC. 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
2: 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I lead an old hand. I'm going to Montana for to throw the hooligan.
1: You're listening to Carl Sandburg singing Ride an Old Paint in 1946 and accompanying himself on the guitar. Sandburg loved traveling the open road and was the first to document many American folk songs. 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
2: Old Bill Jones had two daughters and a song. One went to Denver, the other went wrong.
1: He published a 500-page collection of songs in 1927 called The American Song Bag.

0: Carl Sandburg Folk Music Festival is held each year in North Carolina. Have you been? 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I'm Brett Barry.
1: Here's today's edition of Health in a Heartbeat. Exercise is a good way to reduce life stresses. It prods the body to produce oxytocin and endorphins, which help regulate mood, emotions, and boost social bonding. Many of us, however, wouldn't be too keen on squat thrusting our way to an anxiety-free day. A recent study offers hope to the exercise averse, pointing to an activity that might not seem like exercise at all. Dancing. As one who has ever waltzed the night away can affirm, dancing gets the heart pumping and tests the legs, arms, and many of the muscles in between. A group of international scientists took the first in-depth look at dancing's ability to reduce stress. They found that it is extremely effective, to the point that some call it a stress vaccine. Chronic stress has been linked to physical ills. When the troubles in our lives overwhelm, it can contribute to heart disease, obesity, diabetes, and depression. What makes dancing so effective as a stress reliever? Dance combines several elements that contribute to good mental health. For one, you might have heard that music has charms to soothe a savage beast. Evidence suggests that simply listening to music and its rhythms without moving a muscle relieves anxiety. Music triggers the production of feel-good chemicals. It helps reduce cortisol, also known as the stress hormone. The social side of dancing is advantageous. Being with a partner as you glide around the dance floor or dancing with friends contributes to a feeling of well-being. Touch, like linking hands with a partner, also releases chemicals in the brain that modulate stress. Any exercise benefits the body and the mind, but for a little extra juice, boogie down. This edition of Health in a Heartbeat is brought to you by University of Florida Health, committed to advancing excellence in patient care, research, and education, and by WUFTFM. For more information or to subscribe to our weekly e-newsletter, please visit our website, heartbeatradio.org.
2: This is Bird Note. While many songbirds are accomplished soloists, some of the bird world's most impressive performances are actually duets. In North America, breeding pairs of Carolina wrens sing duets to strengthen their bond and defend territory. The male repeats a series of clear notes, accompanied by the female's steady trill. In Ecuador, plain-tailed wrens blend their voices so perfectly that it sounds to our human ears as if just one bird were singing. Wrens aren't the only birds that sing as power couples. In this duet of oriole warblers from Senegal, the female keeps time with a rising series of staccato notes as the male whistles along. In Central America, pairs of male long-tailed manakins team up to woo prospective females with song and dance. Researchers have estimated that the dynamic duo may perform their Toledo song up to 5,000 times in one day. An impressive vocal feat indeed. For Bird Note, I'm Michael Stein.

From the Switch Energy Alliance, this is Earth Date. Today we make stuff in three ways. Plants and animals make our food, wood and fiber. Oil and gas make plastic, fuels, chemicals, and clothing. And rocks, dug out of a mine, become metal, concrete, and stone, which make our buildings and roads, planes, trains and automobiles, energy infrastructure, and much more. By weight and value, our most important mined product is coal, which makes about one-third of global electricity. Coal was also the first thing humans mined at scale, 20,000 years ago in South Africa. Around 6,000 years ago, we figured out how to smelt metal out of ore. Copper, gold, silver, tin, and iron shaped civilizations in the Bronze and Iron Ages, making weapons and tools, art and currency. Today, we mine in several ways. Surface mines dig out shallow ore deposits or stone. Underground mines dig tunnels to reach deeper reserves. Placer mining separates minerals from erosion runoff. Solution mining dissolves minerals in place with a solvent, which is then pumped to the surface and purified. All forms of mining have environmental impacts. Surface mines can deforest large areas and disrupt ecosystems.

0: 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You're listening to KTNA 88.9 FM Talkeetna, and we are also streaming online at ktna.org. 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How did we ever get that word so embedded in our language? We all have devices these days. That just struck my funny bone. I'm Holly Stinson, and I sometimes just think out loud on the radio, which I probably shouldn't do. But anyhow, I'm here to bring you the Patchwork Hour on a lovely last Friday in June. In the Susitna Valley, at least, it's lovely. We're supposed to have rain and thunder storms later, but for now, let's take the lovely weather, 67.5 degrees. And before we do the Patchwork Hour, I suppose I should give you a little weather update. So let's do that first. This was issued by the National Weather Service at a little after 7 o'clock this fine Friday morning, June 26th, 2026. And so it's 6:26:26. I like that. Scattered rain showers and, as I mentioned, isolated thunderstorms today, highs around 70. Scattered rain showers down in Willow, and northeast winds to 10 up in Chulitna, north winds to 15 up in Broad Pass. And this is, I forgot to mention, the primary forecast for Talkeetna and Trapper Creek portion of Susitna Valley, with additional information for those outlying areas, Petersville, Willow, Chulitna, Broad Pass, and don't forget Squintna. Saturday, look for widespread rain showers, highs around 60. Numerous rain showers down in Willow, and numerous rain showers for us Saturday night. Lows around 50. Widespread rain showers for Chulitna and Broad Pass. And then on Sunday, there is still a chance of rain showers, but it won't be as bad as tonight and Saturday look like. Looks very wet till then. Highs around 60. And rain showers for Sunday in Chulitna and Broad Pass. Taking a look at the extended forecast for Talkeetna, there's a chance of rain showers Sunday night, lows around 50. That chance continues Monday and Monday night with highs around 60 and lows in the mid-40s. By Tuesday, simply mostly cloudy, highs in the mid-60s. That continues Tuesday night with lows back to the mid-40s. And then the sun, they're promising, will come out Wednesday, and it'll be mostly sunny with highs around 70. But back to mostly cloudy by Wednesday night and Thursday, lows mid-40s, highs around 70. And I'll be back with some music as soon as we hear from an underwriter.
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0: All right, let's start out today with Esther Golden doing a cover of an Antje Dovcot song, wonderful one called Reason Land.

0: And I never be kissed. 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Oh, kisses sweeter than wine.
1: Unless you disagree, help me out.
0: Oh, kisses sweeter than wine. I worked mighty hard and so did my wife, working hand in hand to make a good life.

Lee Hayes, who wrote this song, was born in Arkansas. Son of a Methodist preacher. I met him in New York 40 years ago. We were both trying to make up union songs and sing them. He'd already been doing that down in the state of Arkansas. He made up songs with the sharecroppers, black and white down there.

0: And that was Chris Delmhorst with Pretty Howtown, and fun one there. And before that, it was Arlo Guthrie with Ukulele Lady, singing all about Honolulu Bay and playing the ukuleles. The group H3 is over in the park tonight. I don't know if they have any ukuleles, but evidently they play Hawaiian reggae music. That's from 5 to 7 tonight. Hopefully thunderstorms will hold off. And prior to that, it was Pete Seeger with off of an Arlo and Pete collection, with a very abrupt ending to that song, Kisses Sweeter Than Wine. And we started that out with Esther Golden and the Anja Dovcot song, Reasonland. Be back with more music in just a moment.
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0: And it's almost 20 minutes after 1 o'clock on a lovely Friday afternoon, a little light breeze. I see the leaves rustling up there. Let's see, it's 68 degrees Fahrenheit, just lovely. Feels quite warm out in the sun if you're out there doing anything, but if you're not right in the sun, it's just a lovely afternoon. I hope it's just as nice wherever you are hearing my voice. Let's hear another one by Chris Delmhorst called Tavern.

Yeah, that's the life for me. There's Orion in the Pleiades, and I guess that must be Mars. All is clear as we long.

0: Ani DeFranco with The Poet Game. I rarely play that because it is so long. But I had time today, so I did. I hope you enjoyed it. Cara Dillon, Spencer the Rover. And the sweet vocal of Kate Purcell, joined by Cherish the Ladies, doing their version of Fair and Tender Ladies off the album Woman of the House. And prior to that, it was Michelle Burke with Hey Mama. And Chris Delmhorst started that off way back when with Tavern. We've got time for a lot more music. It is coming up, though, on 15 minutes before 2 o'clock. At 2 o'clock, you can hear World Cafe. I'll be right back.
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0: And next up, we've got Diane Ziegler with Gentle Soldier of My Soul.

0: summer evening. And we've got time for just one more short one. I'm going to rearrange here. We've had sort of a mellow patchwork hour today. And I have a lot of new music, but I've had no time to preview any of it. So maybe one of these weeks in the summer, maybe when we have rain. In the meantime, let's just zip it up with one little tune here, silly little tune. Brian Bowers and his magic auto harp. He's singing a song about four wet pigs. Listen to the words.
1: A little song about four wet pigs. Here's a little song about four wet pigs. Two of them little and two of them big. They danced all night at the pig town jig.

And that will conclude the Patchwork Hour for another Friday afternoon. It is coming up on a minute and a half before 2 o'clock. I am just going to let you hear a little instrumental, the magic guitar of Tony McManus. And give you a little weather update. It is 69 degrees Fahrenheit in the shade under the porch on 2nd Street in beautiful downtown Talkeetna. Highs today of about 70. It looks like we may reach it. We may not. And a little rain and scattered thunderstorms tonight. And then rain, it looks like, all day Saturday. Remember what Tuesday was like? Well, it looks like we're in for another one tomorrow. And then, you know, mostly cloudy, could turns into mostly sunny. I don't know. These forecasts on Friday afternoon, by Saturday, the weather is completely different than what I thought it was going to be. Thanks for listening to the Patchwork Hour. I'm Holly Stinson. Hope you enjoyed today's show. And I hope you have a wonderful weekend. 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
1: Before he was a wizard, a star, before something, anything, Todd Rundgren was a kid growing up in the suburbs of Philadelphia. For today's Sense of Place series on Philly, the shape-shifting icon talks about his early days in the city and how his debut solo album changed everything.
2: I didn't expect it to be anything more than that, and then accidentally had a hit record on it and got forced onto the road. You know, it kind of got forced to become a performer.
1: And later in the hour, peek inside Philadelphia's DIY scene. From pizza parlors and batting cages to questionable houses with dangerous basements, meet the people who are making their own scene.
3: I don't want to go to a frat. I don't want to go to like a college dive bar. I'd rather go see a show. And so I created that space on my college campus.
1: Got a packed one for you for Sense of Place Philadelphia. I'm Stephen Kaleo. This is World Cafe. Okay, you may know what DIY means, do it yourself, but we'll find out what DIT means together later this hour. Our session with Todd Rundgren just a few minutes away, but first, here's Philly native Teddy Pendergrass. Love TKO.

0: From NPR, it's World Cafe. Hey, I am Kaleo. Today, it is a wizard, a star, Todd Rundgren, who made a name for himself experimenting, both as a musician and producer, stretching pop, rock, soul, and electronic music into fascinating new shapes. But before Rundgren became an icon, he was just a kid living in the suburbs of Philly. For today's Sense of Place Philadelphia, we're getting a look into the early years of Todd, including the music he grew up with, the first bands he played in, and his path to becoming a beloved solo artist and endlessly inventive producer. Plus, we'll find out what he was planning on doing if the music thing didn't work out, and he'd eventually find his way back to that backup profession. So let's get into it. I caught up with a very gracious Todd from his home in Hawaii, and we start off with him reflecting about his early days growing up in Upper Darby, Pennsylvania, just outside of Philly. And I asked him about his introduction to rock and roll.
1: I wasn't hearing it in my own house. I was hearing it in the neighbor's house. So it was like, I'd say everything is just, the houses aren't that wide. And
0: thin
1: they're
0: walls.
1: All, yeah, and they're all stuck together, you know, and if you got a friend up the street and his parents are a little more liberal or something like that, they like the, or younger or whatever, you know, they listen to different kinds of music. So you would hear all of it, you know. We would, there was certain radio in the house, but it was the kind of 50s Patti Page, Johnny Mathis stuff, you know, that my mom preferred to listen to. But yeah, my dad was somewhat sophisticated in terms of what he preferred to hear. And I've always said that that was a big influence on me. The contemporary classical music, you know, everything from like the late 1800s through even, he would play some stuff that was a bit avant. He'd play some Stravinsky, which probably he found challenging, but he would play anything that would sound like a movie soundtrack as well. And he also was very much into show tunes, into musicals. He would take us to see them in Summerstock, and so musical theater was also a thing that I got exposed to. And at a certain point, I don't know whether it was him or whether I discovered it independently, but I think I saw a film version of The Mikado, of Gilbert and Sullivan's The Mikado, and then I suddenly got really fascinated with them in particular. As a matter of fact, I didn't know who Stephen Sondheim was until actually I was in junior high school and West Side Story was a big hit. And one of the teachers wanted to play us something from West Side Story. And that's the first time I'd heard a contemporary musical or anything, you know, more modern. So that whole journey for me was really significant. A lot of it had to do, in particular, especially when you're talking about Gilbert and Sullivan, with the lyrics and the wordplay and stuff like that. And I was kind of a failure at school, but if there was something that I liked, I could really commit myself to it and learn it. And so I learned over the course of a couple of years in my latter school days, I learned the entire Gilbert and Sullivan libretto, almost every single musical. I knew all the words to all of it. And that was only my way of proving that I wasn't stupid.
0: You were committed.
1: Yeah, I got no credit for it in school or anything like that, you know, but it was a way to show that I wasn't failing in school because I was incapable of grasping the knowledge. It's just that I learned in a different way than most of the other kids. So I didn't know how to really harness that until I got out of school.
0: Yeah. We're talking with Todd Rundgren here on World Cafe for Sense of Place Philadelphia. You know, you pick up the guitar and that leads us to, you know, I think one of the first musical moments that you had playing in a band called Money, which, by the way, great name. I know the field was wide open, but inspired one-word name. You were still in high school at that point. What was
1: that? We had a theme song too, you know. Yeah, I want money. Every band can play that, you know. So And we were just desperate to play. We got on weekends, you know, and show up at all the local dances and say, can we play? Let us play. And it was fairly easy to set up, but since everything, it was just drums in this one big box.
0: What did you play?
1: And I played guitar at the time. We played, you know, kind of like easy songs and, you know, early Beatles songs, early Rolling Stones songs. Oddly enough, some R&B covers and stuff, because we were listening to that. We would do like the Miracles, Ooh Baby Baby, you know, for some reason, just because I liked the harmonies in it. Then we graduated high school. My friend, he went off to med school. I didn't, you know, I just left high school, left home.
0: Yeah, you moved out at 18, like on the dot or right around then, yeah?
1: Yeah, well, I hadn't been living at home anyway. I'd been living at my friend's house. Mm-hmm. I didn't get along with my family, and I was just waiting, you know, for school to be over. I thought after all that, after those 12 years of school, I should at least collect the diploma for it. And almost didn't. I had to do this crash course in trigonometry at the end of my senior year to get enough credits to graduate. But I did get the high school diploma, and I was just thinking the other day, I never once needed that high school diploma. I never applied for a job that required one, because when I got out of high school, I got in a band. The other thing I was very interested in was computers. And so the other plan B would to somehow get into a tech school, learn about computers, and that would be the fallback, I guess, you know.

0: We're talking with Todd Rundgren here on World Cafe for Sense of Place, Philadelphia. I want to get into NAS in just a second, but I do want to ask you a question kind of about the city and Philly at large in the 1960s, particularly when you moved there, mid-1960s, because we're coming out of an era where Cameo Parkway and a bunch of shrewd businessmen and Dick Clark made dance records, popular music, and made Philly kind of a music epicenter. We're a few years away from Philadelphia International Records sort of putting their stamp on the city. What were those tween years like with the British invasion in full swing? What was Philly's sonic identity at that point?
1: Yeah, the Cameo Parkway thing was really kind of where it put Philly on the map in terms of popular music. Philly was always a jazz city. You know, it was a big jazz destination. A lot of jazz players come from Philly, Jimmy Smith and lots of other other jazz greats. So Philly was already known as a jazz destination. But I remember my high school band going to the Cameo Parkway offices, you know, and trying to get an audition there, you know, thinking that's the only label we know, you know, is Cameo Parkway, you know, the only label that we knew in Philadelphia. So instead we wound up in one of those booths where you could put in a handful of quarters and record a record inside a booth. That was about the, and we couldn't fit drums. We were just like singing and strumming guitars that weren't plugged in. So yeah, Cameo Parkway, and you know, when I was growing up in junior high school, yeah, almost everything you heard was, you know, especially starting with Chubby Checker. You know, the Twist kind of broke him, but it broke Cameo Parkway records as well. But yeah, as things went on, especially, you know, the British invasion, they could not keep up with that. You know, they couldn't write enough dance records. See, that was kind of the problem. All Cameo Parkway banked a whole lot on sort of dance records. And okay, here's the dance of the month. You know, the mashed potatoes. Here's the Wawatusi. You know, here's the next dance craze. Slow twisting, you know, not just the twist, slow twisting. So, yeah, they couldn't keep up. Also, their stable was principally R&B artists, and everyone now was interested in all these bands out of England. But yeah, Cameo Parkway was not really they kind of gone moribund at that point. You know, you didn't hear anything about it.
0: Yeah. We're talking with Todd Rundgren here on World Cafe for Sense of Place, Philadelphia. So you don't have a label cast. You don't have like a sound of the city casting a long shadow over you when you start NAS. What were some of the musical touchstones that you and Carson Van Osten, who started the band with you, that you just talked about, like what were some of the, what was the, you know, now I'm making my own band, we're not doing this blues thing, there's no cellist, what did you want it to be?
1: Well, you know, when I left Woody's Truck Stop, there was this explosion of guitar players, you know, suddenly these, you know, virtuoso guitar players like the Yardbirds, who were like a guitar player factory, you know, Jeff Beck, Eric Clapton, Jimmy Page, all of these other, you know, it was a strange phenomenon because all of these English bands essentially were influenced by American blues music. A lot of it had to do with the Merchant Marines. There was a, you know, steady stream of Merchant Marine traffic between Liverpool and Mobile, Alabama. There's a giant shipyard in Mobile, Alabama. And so all of these British guys are getting leave in Mobile, Alabama, and they go out to all the little record stores and buy these obscure blues and R&B records and take them back to Liverpool. And suddenly all of these English guys want to be like blues players. And it was kind of amazing. You know, all of our influences, it started out to be kind of like the Yardbirds and other English bands, and in particular the Blues Breakers album with Eric Clapton, what people call the Beano album, because he's reading a Beano comic book on the front. And essentially, Eric Clapton had gone away, done some woodshedding, and came back and dropped a bomb, like, on everybody. Like, nobody had heard this before, you know, someone who had suddenly taken all of these blues influences and refined them into a style that that almost every guitar player wanted to emulate. And I was amongst those. I wanted to emulate that. And so, in a sense, we followed the evolution of the guitar player.

0: You know, we were influenced. Me and Carson, we're still in the blues band. We're still in the aura of Woody Strugstop, but we're listening to The Who, and we're listening to, to other English bands. It wasn't yet prog rock, but it was just this kind of alt-pop thing that was coming out of England as well that The Who represented. And nobody yet knew who The Who was. You know, this is back in the very early records, which you had to buy. You know, they might have a couple of copies in the store, but they weren't charted yet. You know, like Pictures of Lily and Substitute and things like that. But the thing that clinched it, I think, was at one point, Woody's Truck Stop, when we were still together, we did a pilgrimage to New York to a Murray the K show at a Paramount Theater in Brooklyn, because it had all these acts that we wanted to see, but in particular Cream and The Who were on the bill.
1: Wow.
0: There were a whole bunch of other, the headliners are actually co-headlined by Wilson Pickett and Mitch Ryder.
1: Wow.
0: And it was one of these things where every act would come out and play two numbers. And then Murray the K come out, and Jackie the K, his wife, would come out with these Las Vegas dancers. They'd do a little dance routine while the changeover happened. Next band would come out, play two numbers, and it was amazing. But what happened was, we were there to see Cream, and they killed us, you know. But we had never seen Who before. We had heard about The Who, never seen The Who before. And just like, you know, nobody in the audience had seen The Who before. And when they got to my generation, it was pandemonium, you know? It was just like, oh my freaking God, you know? It's like, did you see that? He broke his guitar, you know? But, you know, they put on a show that I had never seen a band do before, you know? Like, because everybody in the band was doing something. Roger in the front, he's got, you know, 20-foot long mic cord. He's flinging it over the audience. It's going like 5-10 rows out over the audience, you know. This dangerous thing is happening. Pete, of course, is windmilling the guitar and jamming his amp before he wrecks the guitar. Keith Moon is just a blur, you know. He looks like an octopus up there, you know, because he's just like, you know, all over the place. And then even John Entwistle is fun to watch because he's just standing over there straight faced, like
2: coolest bassist ever,
0: side eyeing everybody else in the band, you know.
2: Yeah.
0: So, but his fingers are flying, you know. His fingers are just going crazy, and so just everybody was doing something in the band. And then when they destroyed all the instruments afterwards, it was just, oh yeah, we got to do that. I started breaking guitars after that as well, you know, because I figured this is an easy way to get the audience jacked up, even when it wasn't appropriate, you know. I just find some old guitar and break it. And so that was a big influence when Carson and I decided to form the NAS. We said we want to be that kind of band.
2: Well, I want people to hear a little bit of the NAS, because obviously you can hear some proto solo Todd stuff in it, including the first recorded rendition of Hello, It's Me. Take a listen to this on World Cafe.

Hello, it's me. The original version of Todd Rundgren's classic performed with his band Naz from their self-titled album back in 1968. Coming up, more with Todd Rundgren for Sense of Place Philadelphia, including music from a live concert recorded at Philly's Sigma Sound Studios. That's next on World Cafe.

0: Welcome back to World Cafe. I'm Kaleo. Let's continue our conversation with Todd Rundgren, one of rock's great musical shapeshifters. And it is Sense of Place Philadelphia, and that means we're talking about his early years in the city of brotherly love. That would eventually be the jumping-off point for his remarkable career. Let's continue. One of the last Philly moments that I think ended up being recorded, which was at a local radio station, WMMR, in 1971. You taped a live concert for them after, I believe, Runt, but not before your next solo record. Are you familiar with this concert?
1: Yes, I am. And it was a lot. I remember it was a lot of fun because the first time that I had done anything like that, you know, done a live radio event. And I had a really good band at that point. I had really good players in the band and not a whole lot of material of my own. And I wasn't yet experienced enough as a singer to have the stamina to sing like 20 minutes. So we kept passing the songs off to other people during the show so that I would last for the duration of the radio show. So it's an interesting show, not just from the standpoint of it being one of my very first performances, because I hadn't planned on becoming a performer. When I left the NAS, I thought, I'm just going to be a studio guy. I'm going to produce and engineer records, and I won't have to deal with the politics of being in a band or the pressure of live performance, that sort of thing. And I, you know, my first album was really a vanity project. I was still working on other people's records, and I didn't expect it to be anything more than that. And then accidentally had a hit record on it and got forced onto the road. You know, it kind of got forced to become a performer. If I had never had a hit record, I might have just gone on, never taken the stage, but it was a rude awakening. I didn't have a lot of stamina as a singer. I couldn't last more than 20 minutes as a singer. So I'm blowing my voice out every night before the end of the show and just struggling with it, not really enjoying the experience that much. And it took a couple of years for me to eventually develop the endurance to get through a show, and then maybe a couple more years after that to enjoy it. So, and now I really enjoy it. I mean, I enjoy singing. I enjoy the performance. But yeah, that's kind of a document of a very kind of seminal time in me fronting myself, you know, me being the guy in front.
0: Yeah. I want to play a little bit of It Wouldn't Have Made Any Difference that you can find on Box of Todd, but originally recorded back in 1971 here in Philadelphia at WMMR. It's World Cafe with Todd Rundgren for Sense of Place Philadelphia.

0: From a very cool radio taping back in 1971 at WMMR, it's It Wouldn't Have Made Any Difference from my guest, Todd Rundgren, here on World Cafe. I appreciate you taking time to walk down memory lane with us, but I wanted to spend the last few minutes of our conversation in the present. Can you tell us a little bit about your nonprofit organization, The Spirit of Harmony?
1: Well, it's an interesting story. I have, with some regularity, I have fan events. They usually happen around, if we have one, it usually happens around my birthday in the middle of June. And one year we went to New Orleans and stayed at a plantation outside of New Orleans, about 40, 45 minutes outside of New Orleans, a place called Nottoway that burned down in the last year, a real tragedy, because it was a lovely place despite the plantation history. But we're having a great time. We're out here on the plantation. Everybody's having a good time. But it was shortly after the hurricane had destroyed the lower Ninth Ward in New Orleans. Mm-hmm. And everybody thought, wouldn't it be nice if we could find like a music program somewhere in the New Orleans area, especially, you know, focus on the lower Ninth, and, you know, collect some money and donate it to help them get back on their feet. And so we found this program, and it was an interesting program. I can't remember what the name of it was, and maybe still has the name, but essentially it was all classical string instruments, from double basses up to violins, and kids of all ages, you know, from like, geez, I don't know, 5, 6, 7, something like that, up to like teenage years, you know, nobody much older than that, mostly all school age. And we found the program, everybody collected money, and by the time they got to the end of it, we had $10,000. So we went down to see them play, and they played When the Saints Go Marching In, of course, and then they worked up an all fiddles version of Bang the Drum All Day, which is a very strange thing to hear, you know, because it wasn't a drum in it. and it was just the most, you know, it was such a wonderful experience for everyone. We gave them the big novelty check and everything, and all of the fans got such a fuzzy feeling out of it that they said, we have to make something permanent. And I never thought about starting a charity, like I had never thought about starting a restaurant. You know, sometimes you're just getting yourself in trouble. So took a little while to figure out what I wanted to do, but part of my conclusions were, first of all, I don't want to become just a fundraising organization where you're constantly trying to raise money all the time. You know,
0: it's tough.
1: First of all, you often get in trouble. A lot of times charities want to prove their worth by having a giant bank account that mm-hmm. they can bestow on people. And we said, you know, that's just, it's the more money you have, the more trouble you have. More money, more trouble, more problems. So we ultimately hit on this thing of being like the eHarmony of music programs, where we find, a foundering program or somebody who wants to start a program or something like that, and they don't have the resources to do it, and we go out and connect them with the necessary resources. We have a whole sort of kit that they can use to help them do their fundraising, but also, you know, how to articulate, you know, focus on something, how to articulate what they need, and then we can try and help find the support that they need to accomplish what they want to do. And all programs are different. Some might be where they focus mostly on guitar, and so we connect them up with a company like Gibson to get strings and picks and all the other stuff that you need to do that. We do instrument drives, you know, people got an instrument that they don't play anymore or it got broken and they never bothered to fix it. We collect the instruments, we get them repaired for free, and then they get donated to music programs as well. So in that sense, we're just connecting people up. We remain fairly small, compact, and not a lot of people. We got basically two people who do most of the day-to-day work, and we have a board of directors, and we meet regularly and decide our agenda. But it's been very successful in the places where we've managed to get people connected up. And it's and I'm proud to say that we are highly accredited as well in terms of our legitimacy and our effectiveness. So Spirit of Harmony, which will be playing a role in my upcoming tour, because we've got a little sweepstakes going on just to raise awareness of education, music education in schools, and Spirit of Harmony in particular. I no longer play bang the drum all day anymore because it messes with my hands. I'm a guitar player. I'm not a drummer, you know. And as you get older, sometimes, you know, things happen with your cartilages. And so me, like, messing with my hands playing the drums, that's not a good idea. So we're going to have a little sweepstakes where you buy a ticket to the show, and then you go to the spiritofharmony.org, and you can enter to come on stage and play the drum on Bang the Drum One Day.
0: I mean, let's not disappoint the audience. We're going to close out with Bang the Drum All Day. It's Todd Rundgren here on World Cafe.

0: Todd Rundgren's been my guest. Todd, thanks so much for being here, and you have a home in Philly anytime you want to come back and visit us.
1: Thank you so much. I'll talk to you soon.
0: That's our wizard. That's our true star, Todd Rundgren on The Cafe. Thanks so much to Todd, who is an incredibly gracious guest, and you can hear that audio, if you missed any of it, at worldcafe.org. Coming up, pizza parlors, batting cages, house shows with questionable basements. We take a peek inside Philadelphia's DIY scene. That's next on World Cafe.

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1: From NPR, this is World Cafe. Hey, I'm Kaleo. Today, as part of our Sense of Place Philadelphia series, I'm at one of the city's hottest music venues. It's pretty small. Musicians are setting up along the front window facing the road. On the other side, there's a kitchen.
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1: 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Sam Gorham is the co-founder of Fortress, a local booking collective.
2: I've heard a lot of bands just say that this is like their favorite place they've played.
1: Tonight, Dylan Michael is performing with his band, Attack Dog.
4: We're at the pizza place, the Philly-style pizza. Before they were throwing shows here, this is just like where people would get pizza when they're really drunk at 3 a.m. The first time I heard there was a show here, I asked, why? Why would you do that? And now it's like the most popping spot in North Philly. So I guess that's a point in and of itself. It really can happen anywhere.
1: Scenes like this are part and parcel in the city of brotherly love. All over Philly, there are makeshift venues where musicians are putting on shows and selling homemade merch and CDs. This expansive DIY community is, for many, the lifeblood of Philly's music scene. But Philly-style pizza is only part of the latest iteration of the city's ever-changing DIY scene. Ian Farmer has played with bands like Modern Baseball and Slaughter Beach Dog. He moved to Philly in 2011 and still remembers attending his first DIY show here.
5: The show itself was with Three Man Cannon, One Wind Choice, and this Canadian band, Attention. We went to the show and found, you know, like, obviously, what a crazy kind of thing if you've never seen or experienced something like that before. Just like, oh yeah, people live in this house and everybody just walks in and there are bands playing in the basement and it's all done right here by these people for the love of the thing. And as an art-loving freak, it's the coolest thing in the world.
1: Ian and his bandmates in Modern Baseball ran their own DIY venue out of their four-bedroom row home in West Philadelphia, which they lovingly dubbed Michael Jordan. Their first show's entry fee? Pay what you can. Or a photo of the famed basketball player. And if the basement was looking empty?
5: We were lucky because, like, if we needed a draw for a show, just easily everybody in Modern Baseball lived there. So we'd be like, oh yeah, hey, by the way, Modern Baseball's playing tonight.
6: She's out of luck for three more years.
1: But running a house venue isn't all fun and games.
5: You know, like every once in a while, like you go to have band practice after a show and you're like, wait a second, all my cymbals are gone. We would always keep our rooms locked at Michael Jordan when we would have shows because people would wander, and that was kind of like a, hey, don't do that. Don't wreck the house. Or, like, don't take stuff out of our fridge. Or, like, don't steal our plates and stuff.
1: Despite the occasional stolen plate, Ian says those early experiences in Philly's DIY scene taught him a lot.
5: The DIY culture and community really taught me and pushed me to have the values of be good to everybody and help everybody out. And if you're in a place to help other people out, then by God, do it.
1: It's an ethos that still resonates with him to this day.
5: There are so many people making music. There are so many people who are ready to lift the music. Whereas other places do have that to some degree, but in all of my travels and DIY touring, of which I have done a fair amount, I have never come across a city that is as for it and really does it as successfully as Philly does.
6: I never thought that I would see the day where I just let you go, let you walk away.
1: Missy DeBeast feels the same way about Philly. She's the front woman for the punk band Mannequin Pussy. Missy moved here after living in Colorado, where she says it was tough to build a strong DIY community.
3: Philadelphia felt exactly like what I was looking for in my life. Like, I had spent a lot of time in my life feeling really lonely and, like, not finding people that I felt like were creatively inclined in the way I wanted to be, creatively inspired, people who were just, like, making things out of nothing, people who were just obsessed with punk music and just not waiting for permission to do things and just doing them yourself.
1: Mannequin Pussy was still a long way from releasing critically acclaimed records like Patience or I Got Heaven. Missy says the band wasn't very popular at this point, but that didn't matter at all.
3: People were just open to giving you a shot to play in their house. The first show that I played in Philadelphia was at a punk house in South Philly called The Hole, and it was Mannequin Pussy, Slut Ever, and a band from Montreal called Hand Cream. And I remember going down the steps into the basement where the show was, and it was like there were all these just like, it was a really low hanging ceiling, and there were just like all these nails sticking out of the ceiling as well. So it just felt so dangerous, and I was just like, this is the coolest shit ever.
1: And even though Mannequin Pussy has toured all over the world and opened for acts like Florence and the Machine and Japanese Breakfast, it shows at places like Everybody Hits that stick out in Missy's mind.
3: I think Everybody Hits was one of the most important DIY venues in Philadelphia. It was during the day. It was a batting cages place where baseball teams or individuals would just go to bat balls or whatever you do at a cages. And at night, it would turn into these DIY parties of touring bands and local bands.
1: The now defunct venue is where Missy met her bandmate and bassist, Bear. It's also where Mannequin Pussy marked some pretty important milestones as a band.
3: In 2016, we came back from a tour, like after Romantic came out, and we had a show at the cages and it sold out. And that was like the biggest feeling for us at the time. It's like, oh my God, we sold out. We sold out Everybody Hits. This is going to be wild.
1: And back then, Missy was doing everything.
3: 10 years ago, I was entirely booking all of our tours myself. I was hand screen printing all of my merch myself. I was tour managing us. I was selling our merch at shows. I was doing everything.
1: A lot has changed since then. Missy lives in LA now, and Mannequin Pussy has a manager and an agent, a record label, and a company that handles merch. But the ethos that carried the band through their early years has stuck with her.
3: I really think the true spirit of DIY was that it was even more so the spirit of DIT, which is you do it together. And it's not just yourself. It's like you're part of this community effort that wants to give people a place to express themselves, to give freaks a place to gather together, to like get out these cathartic moments, to share music that they're working on, to influence each other and want to inspire people to be creative. And I definitely feel like the ethos of this band is DIT. We do it together. And this is a band, I think what makes bands so special is that they're basically socialist experiments. We live in a world of hyper-individualistic capitalism. And what that wants to do, especially in the arts, is to make people feel like they do have to do it all themselves. Or that there's only, like, you know, we live in a world of a lot of solo artists. Because financially, it's a lot more feasible to just be one person rather than a group of people who is splitting all your money equally. Like, it's really difficult for bands to exist, especially in the current economic climate.
1: Missy attributes the city with her band's success.
3: There's this, like, kind of saying a little bit, like, your hometown loves you last. That was never really true for us. It was like Philly really loved us first, and I feel very like nostalgic and emotional thinking about those years in Philly. Cause like, I really miss Philadelphia. I miss the spirit of Philadelphia. I miss my friendships in Philadelphia. I miss my community. LA is an incredible place and I feel really lucky to be here right now, but my heart is still very much in Philly. I wanna wind myself like a dog with sand.
1: Then there's Jace Williams, who's helping cultivate Philly's DIY scene today. He's the founder of 4333 Collective, a group that hosts shows in Philly and beyond. He's also the guitarist for the Philly emo band Sweet Pill. Jace remembers growing up in North Jersey, where there wasn't much of a music scene.
7: I was working my first job in high school. I was working at like my local ShopRite, and I was 16. All my coworkers were way older, and you know, I was kind of like a dweeb, and they would kind of pick on me a little bit, but eventually like I earned their trust, and they would be like, okay, you're cool enough to like hang out with us. And they would like, in hindsight, it was not the best situation. They picked me up from school with like an open beer and like a like Camel Crush ready to go.
1: But then they introduced Jace to a whole world of music. Bands like Glockamora and Algernon Cadwallader. So Jace did what any self-respecting teenager would do. He started a band.
7: I immediately took it and ran with it, and I like got us stuff like this. I got us radio time. I like pushed us to record some music. I booked us the shows because no one else was going to do it. And where I was in North Jersey, there was no scene. And so I had to basically create it myself.
1: The whole thing captivated him. Not just being in a band, but the behind-the-scenes stuff, like booking shows and getting the word out. Building something out of nothing.
7: Fulfilling the gap of, like, there was nothing there. Like, there was no scene, there were no shows. Like, creating it gave me the same joy as, like, creating music. Like, it was creative in its own sense. And being a promoter and booking shows is, like, not always creative. It's plugging and playing. It's a lot of emailing, like, grinding, that kind of work. But when you are able to be creative with it, it fulfills the same sensation, and it's like something I fell in love with.
1: Jace loved the work so much, he ended up going to Rowan University in New Jersey to study business in the music industry. Two really pivotal things happened there. First, he started meeting more bands and booking more shows, setting the foundation for his 4333 Collective.
7: I don't want to go to a frat. I don't want to go to like a college dive bar. I'd rather go see a show. And so I created that space on my college campus.
1: Rowan is also where Jace met his Sweet Pill bandmate, Zaina Youssef. And what started out as a school project turned into a legit band.
7: We played our first show, like, outside FDR Skate Park. Had, like, you know, a little bit of movement. Had a DIY tour booked. I was kind of falling apart, like, as soon as we went on the road. And 4 days in, we got an offer to do an 8-week tour with La Dispute. And we were like, okay, everything's going to be okay. And that tour, that put us on the map. Like, it spread like wildfire from there.
1: 4333 and Sweet Pill grew in tandem, fueled by Jace's passion for building community and cultivating the DIY scene that he fell in love with.
7: These two, like, grassroots things, I think they could have existed on their own, but the fact that they came up together, like, they worked hand in hand. I was able to, like, route a first DIY tour for Sweet Pill because of all of the DIY touring bands that I booked in my basement in Rowan.
1: Like Missy and Ian before him, Jace is upfront about the sacrifices musicians have to make in the DIY scene. The grind can be relentless.
7: In this really crazy world of the music industry, like, it's really hard to find stability. It's really hard to be grounded through those, like, peaks and valleys. And so, like, the same way I had to create, like, my own scene in my hometown when I started, I had to create my own grounding. And it took me, like, years to figure that out. And I was the type of person to, like, pour my all into my work and not really take care of

0: We are a business, but we are a business that functions in tandem with the community.
1: What's amazing about DIY is it is such a reciprocal energy. You know, you do get what you put into it. And I think when people see that you are someone who just really cares about art and music and community, that's a way to find other people who care about art, music, and community. And I mean, I think to have community, you have to be part of the community.
2: DIY really means an attitude of you can do it. If you think you don't have the tools, you can figure it out. You can make a record with basically nothing. You know, art is art. Art is not fine art. You don't need a museum to lift you up for your thing to be art. Your thing could be playing on your porch every day. You know, just sitting out there with an acoustic guitar for your neighbors. That's DIY.
3: I want to thank everyone who shared their thoughts with us. Missy DeBeese, Ian Farmer, Jace Williams, Dylan Michael, and Sam Gorham. Thanks to the folks at Philly Style Pizza and to World Cafe producers Will Loftus and Miguel Perez. And that is our show. Thanks so much for listening. Hope you dug that deep dive into Philly's DIY music scene. And earlier in the hour, our conversation with Todd Rundgren. 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We make this show from WXPN at the University of Pennsylvania in Philadelphia. I'm Kaleo. This has been World Cafe from NPR.
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